0: So talk about this track. I just loved it, and you've inspired me to sing it. So I've known about this tune forever, and it never occurred to me to sing it. And it's certainly good for these dark times to sing something.
1: Oh, my gosh. Seriously. You know, this song is from Annie, Get Your Gun.
0: Yeah.
1: And I was a huge musical theater nerd growing up. And actually, so many of those songs in that show are beautiful. I mean, they are just exquisite. And I love those. I love that show. I love those songs. And I actually sang this song at my bat mitzvah.
0: No, we rewrote, really?
1: We rewrote the lyrics to be like, I've got, you know, the Weisses and the and the Levies and the, you know, Snyders and the that Moon record that I did actually is all about like my relationship with celestial type stuff and how it's kind of had this theme through my life. And yeah, that's an oldie but a goodie for sure.
0: It was interesting to me to read in your liner notes that it was intimidating a bit to sing standards after bursting on the scene as a singer-songwriter. And it's funny because I come from a place that I feel everybody should do standards up front, you know, just to sort of, it's like a chef. They say, you know, you can do all these fancy things, but can you just make a perfect roast chicken, you know, or right, a perfect omelet? I kind of feel like the standards are the omelet. And you certainly sing them great. So how is it intimidating for you? That's interesting to me.
1: Well, I think it's, every jazz singer has sung standards. That's exactly what my you know, that's what I learned and I wanted to do too, is, and I have like a serious love affair with standards. And I think I was like afraid to show my voice that way. I don't know. I think it's a hard question, because I think I was just finding that it's the easiest way to compare, you know, it's like I could do my best at singing standards and hopefully it would measure up, but it would never measure up to like Ella, or it would never measure up to Ella singing How High the Moon, you know? I mean, I think, and I don't feel that way about other singers.
0: When they
1: I feel like, yeah, no, absolutely not. I feel like there's room for everybody's interpretation of a standard. And I always am curious to hear anybody's interpretation of a standard. I think that's why standards are so fantastic. But yeah, I was intimidated to record just put my take on this. And I did get some reviews that were kind of like, it wasn't the most creative approach to... to the moon, or, you know, this has been done so many times before, you know, was a lot of the verbiage in the reviews. I noticed that. Whereas with my original stuff, I felt like there was a little more, I could be a little more of me.
0: That's interesting, because you got a great review in Jazz Times with Loudon. I can't think of his name right now, and I feel terrible about that because he's such a beautiful writer. And it's interesting because I've had vocalists, I've told you that I'm just tiptoeing into singing, and vocalists were the ones, or have been the ones, that are very encouraging of different voices coming at it, which was a surprise to me, because I haven't always felt that with instrumentalists. Some have been very supportive, and I've been fortunate in having a lot of support. But I found that vocalists, it's interesting, shows your humility, but vocalists are, yeah, go for it, you know?
1: I think singers are a really supportive group, and I think we also get sidelined a lot, and we get told that we're not instrumentalists and we're not musicians because we're not instrumentalists. And, you know, it's a constant struggle to try to, you always feel like you have to prove your musicianship as a vocalist to instrumentalists. And so I think there is some camaraderie there. It's not always just competitive. I'd like to think that, at least. But, I mean, I don't know.
0: No, like, I know. It's definitely that way. I know there's all the singer jokes and all of that. So, you know.
1: But they're brutal.

0: my heart without a love of my own.
1: And your mom sang to you. That's another song from this CD. It was the first thing you remember her singing to you. Talk about this.
2: Yeah.
1: I thought that was so
2: Cat Stevens.
1: Yeah.
2: She actually, it's funny because that's actually her least favorite track on the Moon album.
1: Oh, is it really?
2: It is because, you know, my mom grew up with James Taylor, Joni Mitchell, Cat Stevens, all of these classic, Carly Simon, all these classic like folk singer-songwriters who are amazing and beautiful, you know, and she loves that. That's her favorite thing. She has become a jazz mom through her kids, but I think her first loves were really like the Beatles and, you know, simple.
1: Who she grew up with, right.
2: Absolutely. And she loves that music. So when I took Cat Stevens' tune and made it a little, it's kind of a loss of innocence there where it is the lullaby that my mother sang to me. And it is, but it kind of gets a little bit twisted and it goes into odd meters and it's a little bit different sounds and a little bit nightmarish towards the end. And the lyrics of the songs are terrifying when you actually think about it. So yeah, my mom's not a huge fan of that interpretation, although she might disagree with me, but she, you know, she definitely was like, I don't know. I think she likes the original.
1: Well, you do get that generation got most in that generation got very married to the people who to those versions, I think. And, you know, I loved it. And I'm that same generation as your mom. And so I came up with those same things, but I'm completely open to people doing different things. And I loved your interpretation. I thought it was great. So moms are never satisfied. Come on.
2: Especially not Jewish mothers. It's true. It's true.

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1: As opposed to go watch a TV show, they'd say, you know, oh, you're bored? Why don't you go write a play? Or why don't you go write a song? And I also had the grammar police kind of looking over my shoulder constantly my entire life. And my mom was an investigative journalist and newspaper reporter. My dad was on the news and then eventually was a newspaper reporter as well. And my mom wrote a biography about Eartha Kitt and her daughter's relationship, and which was fabulous. And there was a lot of connections there with jazz and moms and all sorts of things, Eartha Kitt being one of the greatest jazz singers. And my brother went on to be a jazz biographer as well. So, yeah, my brother's book on Sonny Rollins just came out recently. So I have this whole house of all these incredibly genius writers, and they have high expectations, I think, and they're also just very encouraging. And I definitely loved words from an early age, but I think part of me always wanted to be a writer, but this was my version of that. I was never quite the same. And I do really value lyrics. I really value the weight of words and try to use them carefully. And I also definitely have editors constantly. So yeah, it was definitely an interesting upbringing of a Jewish creative household with lots of energy and lots of artistic energy going on.

0: So talk about Lullaby of the Orient. I love this tune.
1: That's a great tune. Yes. So that was written by Duke Jordan, who's the late husband of Sheila Jordan, who's one of my heroes who's still going in her 90s. She's incredible. I was encouraged to write lyrics to that tune by Steeplechase Records, the label. They were encouraging me to write lyrics to some other tunes, some other composers, which is really great.

0: because I love to write lyrics and I wanted to try my hand at writing lyrics to other composers' work. And it just fit perfectly to my experience of traveling in Hong Kong. I felt like the song was about, I think it was about one of Duke's tours in maybe Tokyo, I believe. And I was in Hong Kong doing this gig abroad when I was 24. And I had so much creative energy from living in a new place. And those lyrics came, I felt like, really naturally with that melody. Like I felt like we were kind of, he had written something that I had heard while I was there, basically. And yeah, that is one of my big memories of Hong Kong, is just like the love for that place. Like I fell in love with it. I fell in love with my husband there. I also was getting over heartbreak. So there was a lot going on. And I was 24. I was just a little youngin'. So yeah.
1: Talk about Carmen Staff. Am I saying her name correctly?
0: Staff. Yeah. Staff. Yes.
1: Oh,
0: yes.
1: She goes with the German. I love her. I wasn't familiar with her. And she's on a number of your CDs. So talk about her. I was very, very impressed.
0: She is my favorite pianist to work with. We were kind of arranged by John McNeil, the trumpet player. We were both going to these sessions in Brooklyn at the Tea Lounge. It was kind of a hang for a lot of people who had studied at New England Conservatory tend to end up there, different generations. And Carmen had studied at NEC several years before I had, and we had a lot of mutual friends, and I heard her play and I was just in love. You know, I just felt like she was my musical soulmate or something. But she's so brilliant, and she's also just such a beautiful human being. Like, she's just so kind and giving, and that translates to the studio as well, and it translates to rehearsals, and it translates to just every time I'm working on anything original, I really want to share it with her. And we've become really, really close friends over the years. And I actually just asked her to work on my next album, in which we're supposed to record in December. And I was thinking that this would be our fifth project together. She really has she's a beautiful storyteller as a pianist. Like, she really tells a story always, and she's really emotive. And that's what I love about her. And she's also very non-judgmental. Like, she's very open-minded, which is sometimes tricky to find in New York, actually, you know? I feel like it's hard sometimes with collaborators. It's hard to find the right collaborators always who really gets it.
1: I think that's important to pursue a little bit. I think people would be surprised by that. People, our listeners, would, with you saying that a pianist would be judgmental. I know what you mean, but you're yes. Hiring them. You're hiring them. You think that they would come in and be all in. And it's not always that way. I mean, I'm stunned. I've been at this longer than you, and I can tell you I'm always stunned when musicians I hire don't have any gratitude. Not that they have to say, well, thank you, thank you, thank you for the gig. Thank you, thank you, thank you. I'm thinking, but you know, a follow-up email, thanks for the gig, might be nice. You know, it doesn't happen very much. I mean, talk about that. Why do you think that
0: totally.
1: Is? I think that will surprise the listeners, people who are listening to this conversation.
0: I think people allude to the fact that being an artist and being a jazz artist is difficult. I think people always kind of like do throw off comments about it. But nobody really gets into how difficult it is and how there really is such a war for resources, especially in the scene of New York, and how challenging it is for young artists to climb or scale or even get onto the first step of the mountain that is the jazz scene. And everybody, it is very, sometimes you'd like to say it's an oral tradition, everybody's helping each other, but that's not true. It's not always the case, you know? I've definitely had tricky times finding people that were really my support system. And would allow me the space to create and how I create and write as I write and not be afraid of being simple, not be afraid of being emotive. I think, and as a woman, I think it's very difficult as a young woman to be taken seriously in as a singer or as an instrumentalist. It's just a very, very challenging scene. And a lot of people suffer from, they suffer from mental health issues because of it. Like, it's very difficult. There's been surveys done where jazz musicians are really, especially in New York, are some of the, have some of the highest rates of mental health issues because of the difficulty and hardship that people have to go through just to try to do their art. So yeah, it is really challenging to find your correct support team. And sometimes I feel like I'm still looking for it. And sometimes I feel like I have some, I mean, Carmen Stoff is one of these people who has really always been super encouraging and supportive and always just telling me like to keep going and keep trying. And and that's, it's really important to hear that from your peers. Otherwise it's hard to keep it going, you know?
1: Yeah. Yeah. I'm a bit depressed by that because I thought that was just my, no, I have to be honest, because I have given this a lot of thought through the years, and I have had discussions with some of my contemporaries and said, is it just our generation that we're this way? And you're telling me that it's still this way. And I got my support early in my career when I was your age to from much older musicians who heard me and were thrilled that someone was carrying on this tradition. And they were surprised that it was a young white woman who was playing stride piano. So they really did it. But it's become a joke with people who know me that I'll refer back to my early years in New York, that I'll say, oh, he was one of the three white guys that was nice to me. I mean, the fact that I can count, that I remember who those guys were, that it was, because I got all the support from the Basie crowd, you know, and it really was, and I don't say that lightly, I mean, that was a huge thing, but at the same time, it's, I wanted to think that now that so many of you have been in school together, and I inferred that there was some sort of support because you're all coming up in en masse with these degrees and, you know, which we didn't have. It was oh gosh, I guess we should just end here.
0: No, we have to keep fighting the good fight.
1: I'm part of your new support system, Allegra.
0: Thank you.
1: I'm on the team.
0: No, I mean, and I'm also trying to be supportive of the next generation, even though, you know, I see all these college students coming up who are in school right now and graduating from school the same way. And I'm like, how are you guys going to do this? Like, how are you, you know, it's been so hard and it's still hard and I'm still trying and I'm still working at it. And I think the answer that I've come up with, and although it might be a little depressing, is that you have to be real and just be honest with what's going on. And when you start talking to your peers about it, like, oh, you feel that way too, suddenly you start to think, okay, I'm not alone here. And it helps you to make better music and to keep going, keep on keeping on, I suppose. But yeah, it can be an isolating experience for sure. It's very isolating.

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0: 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I'm talking with singer-songwriter Allegra Levy. Talk about what Hong Kong did for you. Well, it got you a husband, but talk about also the experience of travel and you started out thinking you'd be there a short amount of time, and then you stayed for a year, correct?
2: Yes. Hong Kong was one of the greatest years of my life, for sure. I took a three-month gig at the Four Seasons Blue Bar, where they had jazz two nights a week. And it was a really awesome artist residency because I could play my original music. I really had a lot of creative agency over what I could perform. And so songs like Cities Between Us, songs from my records, were developed during that time because I got to play them every week, and I had five-hour sets that I had to muscle through. And I also got to play in other places around Hong Kong throughout the week, and then I also got to travel. So I got to go to Thailand and Australia and Japan and really see this other part of the world. And it really opened my eyes. I mean, not only living in New York, you just become kind of obsessed with New York and you forget that there's this insanely huge world outside, and the musical tastes on the scene are different. The sounds on the streets are different. The interests are different. And it was really eye-opening. And yes, I did meet my husband there, which changed my life. And now we have a daughter and I miss it. It's a very close-knit scene. It's kind of changed in the past few years, but there were this kind of solid group of musicians who had lived there for a very long time, who are still friends of mine. But I really fell in love with the city as well. And I also got a chance as an artist to have some consistency in performing. I was playing most nights every different places, and that's so important vocally and also just creativity, just in terms of creativity. And yeah, it was really consistent. It was really fun. There was definitely there were different levels of musicians there, different values of performance. Like, you really had to be a strong performer, and I would have to get all dressed up in these crazy gowns with, you know, 5-inch heels and fake eyelashes. And really very different from how I perform these days. But, you know, it was really, it was very glamorous. It was very exciting. And I'm grateful for that opportunity.
0: You're a Shirley Horn fan.
2: Yes. Yes.
0: Talk about Shirley Horn. I love Shirley Horn, and she's just, nobody likes Shirley Horn.
2: Man, she leaves, it's the space that she leaves, I find, in her phrasing that changes everything. There, you know, it's what she doesn't say a lot of the time. And her piano playing, too. But she just really is the queen of space.

0: In big contrast, the Anita O'Day that you brought me is just fantastic. Talk about this. She's a, whew, another one, boy.
1: Yeah, I was a huge Anita O'Day fan my whole, always. I've always, you know, I remember seeing that video or that image of her in that hat singing Tea for Two at Newport Jazz Festival. And she's just looking so fabulous. And she's such an incredible improviser, such a rhythmic improviser. I think that's what I really admire about her. And I really like rhythmic improvisation when it comes to scat. I feel like just communicating with the drums, like there's nobody who really, I mean, well, there are people who did it differently, Betty Carter, but you know, Anita is so playful. Like I love how playful she always was and how direct and, but also like just playful and kind of casual, you know, like she's always sounds like she's being casual and like she's just having a cocktail and all those singers, like, you know, June Christie and Anita, like those cool singers from that era are just some of my favorite sounds. And I worshiped Anita. I always had her in the back of my head. And I think I've always wanted to like be an incredible bebop scat singer, like just be able to be like, you know, spitting out crazy lines. I'm still working on it. But I think for me, like she does enough with her improvisation and she's so fun with it and just really spits it out. And I still try to listen to what she's done, and somewhere in between, it'll come together someday.

0: I'm Judy Carmichael, and this is Jazz Inspired. I'm talking with singer-songwriter Allegra Levy about her CD for children, Songs for You and Me. This is how I was introduced to you and completely knocked out. I was just, this is the swinginest, most happening CD. And is this your daughter on the front?
1: Yeah, it is. That's Stella Plum.
0: Oh my gosh. It's like sort of rocking out to you, dancing with you. I love it. It's great. And your dog too. I yep. just noticed that too. This is fantastic. Talk about this, the inspiration for it. It's absolutely delightful. And I have actually been a distributor of yours. I have bought a bunch of these for people. Everyone I know with little kids now has a copy of this. So
1: oh,
0: I'm like the big fan of this. Yes. Talk about this delightful CD. I just adore it.
1: Thank you. I had a lot of fun making it. I mean, it was the most fun I've ever had in the studio by far. And it was also the biggest project because there are over 12 different musicians on this album. And, you know, one of the tracks we refer to as Sammy's Percussion Party because he literally played 14 different tracks of different instruments just on one song alone. So, I was inspired to make this album not only because I became a parent, because of course that's a huge part of it. I have a 2-year-old. She's the love of my life. She's fabulous. She's so full of energy and she exhausts me. but I also, during the pandemic, started writing songs for my niece who was 18 months. And I also started writing really simple songs because I had my ukulele with me and I spent a lot of time just kind of sitting with my ukulele and trying to have some comfort and consolation and humor. And I have been discovering that there are a lot of amazing little indie children's musicians out there. There's a whole group of them that don't get played by Spotify and Apple Music and all these
0: right
1: giant distributors because, you know, they don't have the resources for it, but they make great music. But I too was a parent who would say like, hey, Google, play kids music. And, you know, you're
0: and
1: so
0: nothing
1: exhausted.
0: Would come up. Yeah.
1: The things that would come up were terrible. And, yeah. You know, nobody's really sitting there listening, trying to say like, this is what you should be playing for your kids. Like this is, you know, sometimes you'd hear Rafi and that would be great, but not all the time. And Laurie Berkner, who's another, you know, person who's been around for a while, but there are some songs that are really just not thinking about our kids, not thinking about the adults that are listening to it.
0: Right, right. And just playing great music for the kids. You don't have to dumb
1: right.
0: it down.
1: No, that's exactly what I set out to do. I wanted to create a project that everybody in the family would want to dance to and sing to and listen to and that kids would be into and that kids would like maybe start improvising with and playing with and that adults would also be doing that and kind of bring out the kid in all of us and maybe not take jazz so seriously.
0: Mm-hmm. Yeah.
1: Which I do take very seriously. I do. And I, you know, I went to conservatory and all, and I listened to the greats and I still do, but I had heard some Jazz for Kids records specifically that were really, I didn't feel like enough of an entry. And so this is hopefully, you know, an entry

0: we have to talk about It's So Hard to Be You. That's just, boy, I loved it.
1: Yeah, It's So Hard to Be You. I mean, who hasn't had that day? Like every day as a parent. I mean, I feel like as a parent, I'm always like, oh, this is so challenging. But also you hear your kid who's just crying because of, for no apparent reason whatsoever. And they really feel like that. They really feel like it is so hard right now. And I think it started as kind of a joke and just kind of like, oh, it's so hard to be you, sweetheart. I'm so sorry for your, you know, oh, a dirty diaper. Oh, no. But and in many ways, I felt like maybe we do have to take this seriously. You know, this is a really difficult emotional time for a kid and for me as a parent, a new parent. And you feel like a kid sometimes as a new parent because it's so overwhelming. And yeah, this song was really just like, I'm laughing hysterically at myself at how funny this is, where, you know, I feel like it was one of these explosions where my husband and I had our hands on each side of her and were dragging her to the bathtub to try to make sure she didn't get anything anywhere. And, you know, everybody's kind of crying and dirty and messy and like exhausted. And you're just thinking, oh, it's so hard right now to be me. So that's what this song is. It's really just as it was written. I mean, and I just felt like swing was the best way to communicate that.

it so hard to be you? Oh, it's so hard to be me. Oh, it's so hard to be me. Mommy, can't you see?

0: I'm Judy Carmichael, and this is Jazz Inspired. I'm talking with jazz singer-songwriter Allegra Levy. Allegra has a degree from the New England Conservatory of Music. I asked if the business of making a living as a musician was ever discussed when she went there.
1: Oh, definitely not. At the end of my time, there was something set up called the Entrepreneurial Musician or something that was a class that I finally took my junior or senior year. But I think in general, the focus was really on the creative aspect of your work and not about the reality of the scene and what your future would be like and how, you know, it was really about how to carve out an artist as opposed to how to sustain a career and a living. And I don't think there was a lot of support there at the time, really. I mean, I think a lot of it is nobody tells you that the best career opportunity that you could probably have, most likely, is to teach this. You know, when I was a 17-year-old coming out of high school, performing with my high school big band and really, we went on a European tour and it was really fabulous. And I just loved to perform. I wanted to be a performer. I wanted to perform jazz. And I do think education is a really big part of jazz and the oral tradition and helping each other and telling stories. Yes. But I didn't go to school because I wanted to teach music and become a teacher at my best hope could be that I could maybe become a teacher at that institution. I went to conservatory so I can learn about the music and become an artist. Not really knowing about how much you really have to put in, how much you have to invest, how much into yourself and what, you know, you really have to know how to apply for grants. You have to know how to, you know, how to really push to get gigs and what that means and what's the scene like. Everything's like very secretive and you have to just figure it out on your own once you move to New York or move to a city. Yeah, that's not told to you when you're in school. And I think partially it is a huge disappointment once you get into the real scene. And partially, what can a teacher really say without sounding discouraging? Like, this is going to be almost impossible. You know, I think about this a lot. I work with students at the New School, and I think about it a lot. Like, do I say, like, this is really challenging. This is going to be so hard. This is the best possible future you can imagine for yourself. Is something that you may not imagine for yourself. Because you want people to dream big. You want people to shoot for, you know, their dreams. But I think some of the reality is holding us back as a society. And that is why my work with Women in Jazz organization is so important, I feel like. Because we need to do better. We need to do more to empower young voices. The Women in Jazz organization was founded by saxophonist Roxy Koss and also a whole group of all of us who were, it was in 2017 when Trump was being Trump. And there was a lot of stuff going on. Everybody just felt like there was time for women to come together as a community, just within our kind of small group in New York of women who all started kind of talking to each other. And Aubrey Johnson also was one of the main voices in there, who's a vocalist as well and a good friend of mine. And Tahira Clayton is the vice president. Roxy Koss is the president. I joined the leadership team in 2020 as the secretary. And basically, we are trying to level the playing field in jazz. We're trying to bring women together to talk and work together and have a community and not continuously pit ourselves against each other, but try to really explore our relationships as musicians and as women and have these important conversations about what it's been like. Because like you said, you felt like there weren't a lot of women on the scene. I mean, I think every woman kind of has always felt like that. When I was at NEC, I was the only female freshman vocalist in my class. And it was a small class of musicians that freshman year. And there were other women in the program. There weren't a lot. But, you know, in a freshman seminar, I was the only woman there. And so I think when we all started getting together, we all started realizing that a lot of the themes were the same. Some people even liked it. Some people liked being the only woman. Some people thought that it somehow made them stand out or made them feel special. But at the end of the day, the treatment necessarily was, you know, wasn't great, you know, and basically women are just not getting the opportunity to be heard still, especially in jazz, especially in this art form where actually there were incredible, like you're talking about Mary McPartland or you're talking about Joanne Brachin yourself. There are all these musicians who came up before us who just didn't get the opportunity and were part of our founding women who were doing this out there and were isolated. And so we're just, Women in Jazz organization is there to try to bring everybody together. And our mentorship program works with college age students to try to connect them with a working jazz musician in New York or nearby them to kind of have an ear, have somebody who can support them. Because a lot of the programs, the educational programs, are still men. And a lot of them are white men. And a lot of them, you know, just aren't being given the same opportunities to learn. They're not being given the same opportunities to play. They're not being told to transcribe the same work. They're not being told to write. And, you know, Terry Lynn Carrington is doing an amazing thing with her new standards volumes, volume one and two. And she's been doing amazing stuff at Berkeley and the Jazz and Gender program there. But Women in Jazz organization is part of that effort and part of kind of, we've all kind of been working at it from different angles to develop a community and to allow women to have a voice.
0: Well, I think you're awesome, and I'm now part of your team. I'm part of your cheerleader, your supportive team, and all of this. I'm all in on the train here, Allegra. I think it's just great, and all of your CDs. Thank you so much for taking this time to be on the show. I just loved it. I'm a super fan.
1: It's an honor. It's an honor, and thank you for inviting me and listening to my music. I really am grateful. So thank you.
0: You've been listening to my conversation with Allegra Levy. I hope you'll join me here next time when I talk with another creative person about how jazz inspires their life and work. I'm Judy Carmichael, the host and producer of Jazz Inspired. 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The closing music is Old Fashioned Love from my CD Trio. I'm on piano with Mike Casham on sax and Chris Flory on guitar. 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
3: Now it is time for Tide Tones PM, your afternoon tide report from Radio Sausalito. Your reporter is Greg Grunke. Today is Thursday, July 23rd, 2026. A low tide of 3.2 feet will occur at 1:20 p.m., followed by a high tide of 5.9 feet at 7:40 p.m. The next low tide will be 0.4 feet at 3:08 a.m. tomorrow, followed by a high tide of 4.2 feet at 10:34 a.m. All tide data is for the Golden Gate, so compensate accordingly. Today's sunrise was at 6:03, sunset will be at 8:26, with darkness by 9:33. And there you have it, today's tide report for San Francisco Bay, brought to you by the Call of the Sea. Wishing you a very good day.

can bring new revelations. Invitations.

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1: It's been a little while since we've mentioned it on the air, but you can always get in touch with us when you'd like to make a request or maybe find out what that song was that just played. 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
3: On the avenue, you may be having you a solid ball, but it ain't no ball at all compared to the gigs when you're dally.

And he'll say it's true. If you're feeling blue, this is the spot for you. No goof, and that's the truth. And I dig Charles Alley, and I'm here to tell you, Pally, it's a spot where life is real. I'm telling you, I never found a better deal. You know just how I feel. Ribs and pig's feet, yeah, the tastiest meat that you ever did eat. And a good piano player, flinging a block and a playing the blues. I doubt if you'll ever be gayer.

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1: 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That's a Historical Society downtown walking tour happening the second and fourth Saturday each month from 10:30 a.m. to noon, leaving from the Ice House Museum at 780 Bridgeway in downtown Sausalito. 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
2: Now it is time for Tide Tones PM, your afternoon tide report from Radio Sausalito. Your reporter is Greg Grunke. Today is Thursday, July 23rd, 2026. A low tide of 3.2 feet will occur at 1:20 p.m., followed by a high tide of 5.9 feet at 7:40 p.m. The next low tide will be 0.4 feet at 3:08 a.m. tomorrow, followed by a high tide of 4.2 feet at 10:34 a.m. All tide data is for the Golden Gate, so compensate accordingly. Today's sunrise was at 6:03. Sunset will be at 8:26, with darkness by 9:33. And there you have it, today's tide report for San Francisco Bay, brought to you by the Call of the Sea. Wishing you a very good day.

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3: Now it is time for Tide Tones PM, your afternoon tide report from Radio Sausalito. Your reporter is Greg Grunke. Today is Thursday, July 23rd, 2026. A low tide of 3.2 feet will occur at 1:20 p.m., followed by a high tide of 5.9 feet at 7:40 p.m. The next low tide will be 0.4 feet at 3:08 a.m. tomorrow, followed by a high tide of 4.2 feet at 10:34 a.m. All tide data is for the Golden Gate, so compensate accordingly. Today's sunrise was at 6:03. Sunset will be at 8:26, with darkness by 9:33. And there you have it, today's tide report for San Francisco Bay, brought to you by the Call of the Sea. Wishing you a very good day.

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1: 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That's a Historical Society downtown walking tour happening the second and fourth Saturday each month from 10:30 a.m. to noon, leaving from the Ice House Museum at 780 Bridgeway in downtown Sausalito. 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
1: It's been a little while since we've mentioned it on the air, but you can always get in touch with us when you'd like to make a request or maybe find out what that song was that just played. 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
2: 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That's the next Sausalito Art and Harbor Days, Saturday, July 25th, 10 a.m. to 3 p.m. on Tracy Way at the Ferry Landing Plaza in downtown Sausalito. 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
3: Now it is time for Tide Tones PM, your afternoon tide report from Radio Sausalito. Your reporter is Greg Grunke. Today is Thursday, July 23rd, 2026. A low tide of 3.2 feet will occur at 1:20 p.m., followed by a high tide of 5.9 feet at 7:40 p.m. The next low tide will be 0.4 feet at 3:08 a.m. tomorrow, followed by a high tide of 4.2 feet at 10:34 a.m. All tide data is for the Golden Gate, so compensate accordingly. Today's sunrise was at 6:03. Sunset will be at 8:26, with darkness by 9:33. And there you have it, today's tide report for San Francisco Bay, brought to you by the Call of the Sea. Wishing you a very good day.

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Whenever I'm in Sausalito, I listen to Radio Sausalito and love it.

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10: Let's

Well, hey, everybody. The voice is that of Tim Sika. That's me. And the show is Celluloid Dreams, the movie show, episode 1645, celebrating the art of film and the movie-going experience in the Bay Area and beyond, with interviews, reviews, and music from the world of film. Speaking of music, we've got music from The Odyssey, composed by Ludvig Göransson, which begins another week's archive show as we continue to celebrate our 30-year anniversary on your radio airwaves. Always new, however, is Screen Scene Movie Reviews, but from our very recent 2026 archives, the director of the upcoming drama Late Fame, Kent Jones, is back. And also from April of that same year, and because it's screening at the San Francisco Jewish Film Festival this year, we revisit Amazing Live Sea Monkeys with its co-director, Mark Becker.

0: For generations, sea monkeys were sold as a tiny underwater and fun fantasy for kids, living, smiling creatures advertised in the backs of comic books and etched into childhood memory. But the new documentary, Amazing Live Sea Monkeys, uncovers a far stranger and darker story involving legal warfare, hidden identities, and the troubling extremist connections of the toy's creator, Harold von Braunhot. So we're going to talk about all of that, hopefully, here with the film's co-director, Mark Becker, and the topic is going to be Amazing Life Sea Monkeys, which is a feature selection at this year's SF DocFest. So, Mark, thanks for doing this.
1: Thanks for having me on your show. I'm excited to talk about the movie.
0: Oh, great. So, Mark, I remember vividly, like, all those amazing sea monkey ads in the comic books growing up. I don't believe I ever bought any, but I was always intrigued by the ads and, you know, what the ads promised. Was that your initial introduction to this topic? I know the movie is about broader things about the movie, but was that your initial introduction to this topic as well, or did you come to this subject by way of something else?
1: Well, no, it's true. Your experience was mine in the sense that it's the marketing and, like, reading comic books as a kid that brought me into the world. And I was always fascinated by the ads and this nuclear family and the sea monkey ad and what it promised. And there were other ads in those comic books that also intrigued me. And it was like the graphic design and the selling and the $1.99 to get your sea monkeys and create instant life. All that stuff was fascinating to me more than honestly the product itself.
0: That's I've heard that from other people too. But you know, the film was interesting to me on a number of levels, but particularly interesting to me in that, in a way, it's two films: Yolanda Signorelli's battle against Big Time Toys, who basically stole the product from her, and her efforts to get the sea monkeys back, as well as the portrait of her husband and inventor of the sea monkeys that appears in the telling of this story to just come out of left field, like it's a bolt out of the blue. Can you talk about how you managed, and very effectively too, I think, to merge those two stories into a cohesive singular whole?
1: Right. I appreciate the question. It was something on myself and my collaborator, Aaron Schock's mind the whole time that we were working on this, were these two narratives. And by the way, you asked, you know, how we got involved in the first place. We heard about Yolanda's battle to get the sea monkeys back. Mm. And so I think that, you know, making a documentary, you're learning as you go and you're figuring out your story because you want to respond to what's actually happening. At least that's our intention, like to not foist a narrative on top of something, but rather respond to life. And what we felt we were witnessing was this woman, her mettle was being tested by this, at first, this is what we understood, this awful toy company that had gone off with her product and left her destitute and without running water, struggling to live. And she's like, this wasn't like a small deal. She was fighting for her life.
0: Yeah.
1: Not only is she the person behind TransScience, the company that makes the sea monkeys, but she's actually the person who makes the sea monkeys.
0: Yeah.
1: She makes the secret formula. So there's like mystery to this whole thing. How is it there's this product and this woman in the middle of the woods in Southern Maryland who's making this product, whose life is on the line? And it was a discovery. Like, it was very much a discovery on our part to understand how her life was adding up and how our narrative arc would work. And I just want to say briefly, and then you can ask more questions. We pretty early in the process, we realized she was, you know, waging battles on a couple of fronts, and that became our guiding light. It's like, this is a film about Yolanda Signorelli, this woman who was the backbone of this company, who met Harold von Braunhot when she was a B-movie actress, probably had dealt with all sorts of awful men in the film industry when she was a B-movie actress.
0: Right.
1: And she'd contended with men all her life, had a good outlook on it, but clearly this was an issue and misogyny was an issue.
0: Yeah.
1: And that informed everything. And knowing that Yolanda was our guiding light and the sea monkeys themselves allowed us to start to dovetail these two narratives. One is about a marriage and one is about her attempt to get the sea monkeys back from the corporate men who taken them from her. And we would just use that as our vision whenever we had to make choices in the narrative.
0: Yeah. You know, you may have just answered this, but I'm not sure, so I'm going to ask it anyway. Yolanda comes across as, in some ways, tragic, but fiercely resilient. As filmmakers, how did you navigate portraying someone who is simultaneously sympathetic, kind of enigmatic too, but deeply tied to a controversial legacy?
1: Right. I have to say that we let, once again, the film subject, the film participant, Yolanda, do the work, in the sense that, you know, you have an experience when you're making a documentary. We, like, she allowed us into her world. We spoke with her on the phone for months before we embarked on this story. We eventually gained access through her because she, we'd had enough deep conversations about life and about her life and about our own, that she felt comfortable that we weren't going to manage this with exploitation.
0: She trusted you, in other words. Yeah.
1: Yeah. And so then that allowed us to drive down to Southern Maryland. You'll see in the film, you land at these gates that are like, it's at the end of an exurb. There's like these gates into the woods, and they're iron gates, and they have sea monkeys sort of sculpted out of the iron. And somebody came to the gates, opened them up for us, and we drove down this like half mile dirt road to her home, which was at the time falling apart because of, it was in disrepair because of everything she was going through. Yeah. And she allowed us in, and then you're in, and it's like, everything is everywhere. Like, you're seeing like on the ground, you see beakers and like Erlenmeyer flasks, and you see there's like raccoons, and like, it's like strangely teeming with life and the weird stuff from the past. And there's sea monkey, like cardboard rotting here. And there's little glass bowls where invisible goldfish were. And anyways, long story short is we like were like archivists, but live. And Yolanda slowly led us into her world. And that was just a ongoing negotiation of trust and straightforwardness. So I'll say that like, we didn't hide stuff as we were making the film. We talked to her about Harold and her contending with him. Got nervous. We were really straightforward in talking to her about Harold and allowed her to, and it's part, I'm partly not giving away the story because there's a lot of surprises in the Harold story. And so the awful things that he was involved with aren't as straightforward as you might imagine, and you'll see it in the film.
0: Yeah.
1: And despite how abhorrent they are and wrongheaded. And so in any case, we had a million hours of conversations with her about what we were doing behind the scenes that you won't see in the film, because we wanted her to be able to see the film and feel like it was honest.
0: That was our
1: approach.
0: You know, when you were describing the way that the film opens and her living situation with all the animals and stuff, I mean, it was almost like Snow White to me, how all these animals were responding to her.
1: Yep.
0: But the film begins almost like folklore, like myth almost, like this crumbling estate, you know, secret formulas, legal battles, and a woman isolated from the world. Just as a movie, thought that the setting grabbed you from the get-go.
1: Yeah.
0: But learning about Harold's upbringing and being sent to an orphanage, I think the movie says at the age of 5, while also being ostracized for his Jewish identity, and then, you know, being afflicted with that congenital bone defect. What was it? Osteogenesis imperfecta tartar. Yeah. Which basically meant that his bones weren't strong and that he was easily prone to fractures. Do you have any thoughts on how all of that may have led him to a point that he would be denying his own nature and affiliate himself with groups like the KKK and the Aryan Nation?
1: I mean, you sort of, psychological trauma in childhood can impact us in more than one way. I mean, you don't have to go to the dark side.
0: Yeah.
1: But interestingly about him, he didn't just go to the dark side. We leave it as a riddle in the film. There's all sorts of people in his lives who wondered, who of all sorts of ethnicities, honestly, who wondered about him, who never saw him in the light that some of the other film subjects saw him in. And so he's a riddle in his life, and we left it as a riddle in the movie. But I will say that his family, interesting thing about osteogenesis imperfecta is that I think there's like a 50-50 shot that you hand it to your children.
0: Yeah.
1: And his daughter, Jeanette, who's featured in the film, got it. And we weren't able to fit this into the film, but her daughter also got it. And then she passed it on to her son. So it's like 3-4 generations with this. Harold's mother had it. And they're like the most incredible people. And it was such a great privilege to be able to meet them. And, you know, with a different set of circumstances in nurturing environments. Yeah, Jeanette herself, the daughter of Harold, was traumatized by her father, but has lived a path that is in the light.
0: And
1: her children and grandchildren are remarkable. But I will say that, you know, like, I think there is even like some sort of Marvel or character that has like broken bones and turned him into some sort of villain. And I think that like a disease that renders you with fragile bones while you're being bullied for your identity can F you up.
0: Sure.
1: And I think Harold probably wanted to participate in places where he felt strength, and he dabbled in it, and then he felt rewarded for it. And it

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1: One of the featured selections at this year's SF DocFest. You know, it's interesting. There's a broader cultural conversation happening right now about, like, separating art from artist. I'm curious, did you maybe view Sea Monkeys as maybe another version of that debate?
2: Yeah, it crossed both Aaron and my mind about this. The toy has had so much meaning to so many. I know there's frustrated customers over the years whose Sea Monkeys never worked, but those ads are burned into people's brains, and the ideas, sort of like the era of it, that sort of analog, or I don't know what the better word is, but the tactile enjoyments that we had as kids, and just like the world of the imagination. And truth be told, the toy is so much bigger than Harold and Yolanda. Yeah. Part of the theme of the film is that this is Yolanda's. And here's a person who was, like, in the 60s met Harold. She'd been in, once again, B-movies, in, like, taken advantage of in so many ways in that world. And she ended up working with Harold in the office to escape. And she loved it. And she grew in the role, but she was sort of treated... and she doesn't look at it poorly, but to some degree, she was treated like arm candy for Harold. And then she came into her own until she's basically even in Harold's life, the backbone of the company, the reason why they could make sales. And she became the person who made the secret formula. Yeah. And she, when Harold died in 2003, she then came into her own and, like, was the head of this company, made a licensing deal with another company to deal with the plastic tanks, but she would continue to make the packets that everyone loves to get in the mail. Yolanda herself used to send the little kids the packets when they needed replacements. Uh-huh. And so my point is that Yolanda is at the center of the Sea Monkeys universe, and she couldn't be a more enlightened, thoughtful person who is, like, of the type who just loves everybody. I'm sorry to oversell her, but she does these, like, women's groups, and she's, like, isn't, like, engaged in any form of racism or whatever it is was abhorrent about Harold. And she wants, and her desire is to reinvent the Sea Monkeys in her own image. She had her own struggles coexisting with somebody who, you know, she appreciated Harold's good side, but she coexisted with his dark side and didn't know how to, she'll explain that she didn't know how to contend with it in her younger years. She was 20 years his junior, and now she's got the Sea Monkeys, and I just think of them as hers. She is the, quote, mother of the Sea Monkeys, and we weren't engaged in propaganda, but we definitely, like, in the making of this, found ourselves rooting for our main character in a way that we wouldn't have even known on day one, but we were. We don't want the film to feel like a rah-rah Sea Monkeys film. It's a psychological portrait, but we believe the idea, and even Harold's daughter would say the same thing, Jeanette, you know, who was traumatized by her father, which is, like, the idea of it's through the dark that we can find the light. And right. I love that.
1: Yeah, me too. So Yolanda is literally the only one who has, and the only one who knows the secret formula, right? I mean, it's just her.
2: Right.
1: Wow.
2: It's true. There's a couple other people that claimed in the making of this that they knew it, but they didn't. And there's, like, almost like a, I don't know, like a machismo in it that you think you know the formula, but she's got it tucked away in a safe with her lawyers. You'll see in the movie the little safe where the Sea Monkey formula resides, and she will not let go of it. And even with the toy company that had licensed the toy and tried to make their own Sea Monkeys, which is the way they, like, their own, like, little packets, this is the way they tried to abscond with the toy. Yolanda was getting in the mail all these quote unquote guarantees, which are what you send when your Sea Monkeys don't work. And they were these little kids were writing letters because the Sea Monkeys weren't working. And she would, for no money, or if somebody couldn't send in the couple bucks, she would replace their packets. And so, yes, she is the sole maker of the Sea Monkeys.
1: As documentarians, Mark, what do you see as your ultimate responsibility? Is it to forward an agenda? Is it to objectively present, or maybe just to tell a story? I mean, how much is making a good movie in the backs of your minds?
2: There is a few answers to that question, and it's a good one. Certainly our, like, highest duty is to be honest in our presentation.

0: and not shy away from darker truths. And so in our making of this film, there was no way we could hide from some of the darker realities. It would feel like we'd done something ethically wrong. We were excited and happy that we could find ourselves in the making of the film to be as empathetic and appreciative of Yolanda as the kind of person that we could care about. It's the thing that developed over the course of the film, and her and Harold's biological family as well. It made us feel so good about making the film that all these people that had paid the price for the problematic behaviors were such good people that were trying to figure out themselves to make their way in the world despite it. And so our job, like to excoriate Harold for being bad or to like spend too much time making the audience feel like Yolanda has any complicity in his bad behaviors felt actually funky. And like we felt like, all right, well, we don't want to apologize. We want the audience to go on the ride that life offers. And that's what we wanted to do with the film. What's a good story is one where you can have questions and you lean into those questions and you wonder, and the film allows you to do that and learn things the way you would as things are revealed. And life doesn't offer easy answers in first acts. And there's like good films mirror the way life is. There's anxiety, tension, questioning other people, wondering about them, and you lean in. And I think we really cared about creating a story that gave you the same kind of privilege we felt in the making of the film. We don't spend time in the first act telling you everything's okay. We allow you to learn it the way we learned it. And you allow you to experience some relief or like an epiphany or understanding or just relieving the tension of the drama along the lines of the way life offers. And so our duty was to the truth, to an experience. And ideally, a great movie will pull you through, not because it doesn't answer questions. It allows you to formulate your own questions about life and your own philosophies. And so this is that kind of movie where you might take away different things than you expected when you entered, and just like the way we did when we had our experience.
1: Yeah, there's a lot of layers in this film, and so as not to like have, people be turned off by that. It's also what we like to call a rattling good tale. I mean, it really is. Anyway, our guest has been Mark Becker, co-director of the fascinating documentary Amazing Live Sea Monkeys, featured selection of this year's SF DocFest, aka the 25th San Francisco Documentary Film Festival. 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Amazing Live Sea Monkeys is, to me, it's far more than a mere documentary about a novelty toy. It's a meditation of sorts on nostalgia, perseverance, mythology, and sometimes the uncomfortable truths that can hide beneath American pop culture. Our thanks to director Mark Becker for joining us. Mark, thank you for your time and for your thought-provoking movie.
0: I really appreciate this interview and the opportunity to speak to your audience. And the film will be at the Vogue Theater on Sunday, and we're excited to share it with people.
1: Okay, Mark.
0: All right.
1: All right. Thanks so much.
0: Thank you, Tim.
1: Okay, you betcha.
0: Take care.
1: Bye. Bye.
0: All right, bye-bye.

0: Amazing Live Sea Monkeys returns to the Bay Area as part of this year's San Francisco Jewish Film Festival on Wednesday, July 22nd. Coming up, director Kent Jones talks about his drama Late Fame and, of course, screen scene movie reviews. But first, this.
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2: Like many Americans, Stan Laurel and Oliver Hardy endured tough times in 1932. This is Stephen Chouhet with Hollywood Stories. The British-born Laurel had tragically lost his son, born 2 months prematurely, just 9 days old. His marriage to his wife Lois was falling apart, and for the rest of his life, the comic would deny accusations that he cheated on her. Meanwhile, Oliver Hardy's alcoholic spouse, Myrtle, was constantly being placed in and escaping sanitariums. The heavy-set but very graceful actor from Georgia sought escape on golf courses and in the arms of another woman. With all their personal traumas that year, Laurel and Hardy still turned out their only Oscar-winning film, The Music Box. The antics of the helpless pair trying to push a piano up a flight of 131 stairs proved to be a great tonic for audiences suffering during the Great Depression. It continued to make people laugh hysterically for generations to come. For more great stories, go to HollywoodStories.com.
3: Well, here's another nice mess you've gotten me into.
4: Brian turned to glance at the pilot, who suddenly had both hands on his stomach and was grimacing in pain. I don't know, kid. The pilot's words were a hiss, barely audible. 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Brian saw the pilot slam into the seat one more time. One more awful time he slammed back into the seat, and his right leg jerked, pulling the plane to the side. Brian was sitting in a bush plane roaring 7,000 feet above the northern wilderness with a pilot who had suffered a massive heart attack and who was either dead or in something close to a coma. 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

0: Late Fame explores the impact of newfound fame on Ed Saxberger, played in the film magnificently by Willem Dafoe, the author of a poetry collection that received little notice upon release but gained appreciation many, many years later among a group of New York bohemian artists. The screenplay by Sammy Birch is based on an Arthur Eyes Wide Shut Schnitzler novella, and the film is directed by Kent Jones, who joins us on the line now from San Francisco. Hi, Kent. How are you?
1: I'm pretty good. How are you?
0: Okay, good. So, Late Fame. I'm curious, Kent, how you came to this material. Did Sammy Birch's screenplay come to you first, or did the Arthur Schnitzler novella?
1: Pam Koffler from Killer called me, asked me if I was interested in reading scripts by other people. I said, you know, sure, tell me. You know, give me an idea of what it is. And she, you know, told me that it was an adaptation of the novella. I went out and found the novella and read it. And then I read the script. And Willem and I, ultimately, when we discussed it, both had exactly the same thought, which was that we preferred the script to the novella. That it was, you know, I mean, I love Schnitzler and everything, but he's very, very harsh. And his ironies.
0: Yeah, and dour, you know, too, yeah.
1: Yeah, sort of, I don't know, that wasn't what... So, you know, and the script was much more human, and that was the direction that I really wanted to go in. I didn't want to make the guys and Gloria into a bunch of charlatans. And, you know, it's possible to imagine a lot of different kinds of movies being based on the same material, but...
0: Yeah. Well, the film is rife with meaning. I mean, it's very entertaining, too, but it's rife with meaning. There's a lot to unpack in it thematically. I mean, just starting with the title, Late Fame, this idea of, you know, recognition arriving late in a person's life when they're, you know, closer to the end than to the beginning, and coming out of the blue as it does to Ed Sackerson, played by Willem Dafoe in the film, who plays this guy... Who had one collection of poems printed in a volume in 1979. Then he's kind of rediscovered by this group of artistes. Anyway, that's obviously central to the film. I mean, you may have answered this already, but was there anything specific that interested you as a director and an interpreter of the screenplay about that emotionally, you know, this idea of recognition arriving late in a person's life?
1: Well, the thing is that it's, I mean, yes, but it's not really, it is a kind of recognition.
0: It's an idea
1: of recognition. Uh-huh. It's a group of guys who imagine themselves to be Myers, played by Edmond Donovan, you know, imagines himself, you know, in the shadow of Diaghilev or other impresarios in some way. And they all have enough money to have the leisure time to imagine themselves in these roles. And I think that he's going to Ed, and he's saying this to him. And I mean, I've been down that road myself I went down that road when I was a critic with certain filmmakers. Mm-hmm. And, you know, it's a very, very, what's the word that I'm looking for? It's a very seductive kind of thing on both sides.
0: I agree.
1: Sort of like, I've rediscovered the lost genius, and then being the lost genius is rediscovered. But at the same time, when it comes to him writing a new poem, it's like, that's over for him, you know?
0: Right.
1: And so it's over for him for mysterious reasons. You know, it's not that he doesn't appreciate poetry. He still does. But it's just, I don't know. So, yes, I was very, very interested in that.
0: It's so interesting that you relate personally to some of this stuff and saw yourself in some of this material. Because I was going to ask you that, but you answered it. But because... I saw myself at every turn throughout this movie as both Sackerson and then what I saw objectively as the artistes of the Enthusiasm Society, as they call themselves, who appeared to be, to me, more posers than artists. And yet what they were saying, removed from how they were saying it, it's like I completely agreed with it. It was a weird thing. It was like a weird identification. I thought, oh, my God. I need to go bury myself in my office or something.
1: Well, I mean, I think I felt I'm not personally interested in doing like biting social satire. Mm-hmm. You know what I mean? Mm-hmm. It's other people can do it. Mm-hmm. You could certainly imagine another version of the story that would be just that. But that wasn't what I was into. I feel like the kind of delusion that these guys have is very, very common, very, very human, and kind of, you know, symptomatic of the moment, you know, but it's like crisscrossing ideas of the past. There's his past, there's Gloria's past, and there's their past. And so their idea of the past, that was what interested me.
0: Yeah, I like, too, how, like, the story seems, well, it does. It kind of speaks to contemporary creative culture where, you know, recognition is often immediate, as it is on social media, but also insanely fleeting.
1: Yes, that's right. That's why the idea that, you know, when he's saying to... when Myers is saying to Saxberger after his reading, you know, get ready for offers, you know, it's ridiculous.
0: It is. It's, like, it's crazy.
1: You know, first of all, it's poetry, man. You know, I mean, it's not like, you know, the world of poetry is, you know, and that was, and by the way, that was something else that I wanted to explore. The film is dedicated to Peter Gizzi. He's my closest friend and he's a great poet. And I know poetry, and so it was very important to me to get the poetry right and to get the poets that he's listening to in his apartment and whose voices that he hears would be, you know, I wanted to get that right, too.
0: Well, what do you, I have a philosophical question for you. What do you think Schnitzler was saying, and maybe by extension the script might be saying, about the relationship between art and ego, and do you agree?
1: Oh, my God, I've been recognized as a genius, and maybe I am one, or... I guess I would say with Schnitzler, the thing about Schnitzler is that, you know, the harshness is, you know, it's in La Ronde, it's in Eyes Wide Shut. It's very much like Eyes Wide Shut in the sense that, you know, you get to the last moment and it's just like you thought that you were close to the center of power, but you never even got near it. You know?
0: Yeah.
1: So, you know, it's kind of like the same thing in the Schnitzler in Late Fame, the novella. What I thought was a kind of, in the script, in the conception, in the editing, in the as we were working through it, it feels like a kind of an arc that gets, it's an upward arc for him. And then at the halfway point, once Gloria says to him, you must have been beautiful when you were young, it starts to sort downward, you know.
0: Yeah. Do you think the idea of late fame carries a different meaning today than it did, you know, when... Schnitzler wrote the novella?
1: I don't know. Yeah. I'm not sure. The world, what do you think?
0: I don't know. That's what I was asking you.
1: I don't know. I mean, well, there's late fame, but then there's also late reclamation, you know, so I suppose that if you were looking at like, I don't know, I would have to think of an example and nothing's really coming to mind right now, but it's like, I remember the example that I was pointing to when I was a critic. You know, I got very, very excited by Monty Hellman's films. And, I found Monty and I interviewed him, and it was when nobody really knew what he was doing. And it was just sort of like, you know, and I held on to the tape for a long time. And, and so, you know, once Two Lane Blacktop became available again, I was writing about it and I was doing stuff. And I remember... I don't know how much it meant to Monty. I think he was happy to be, you know, celebrated. Mm-hmm. He was getting invited to film festivals and stuff like that. But the question was, I remember I asked him a question. I was interviewing him. I said, if you could sum up your career, you know, how do you feel about it? And he said, well, I can't sum up my career. I'm still in the middle of it. I'm like, oh, yeah. Right.
0: Yeah.
1: So I don't know. It was interesting because it's like, you know, for him, there was only the present.
0: Yeah. Well, as both a filmmaker and a critic, as you said, you've spent a good deal of your life engaging with art. Did working on this film change how you think about, I don't know, artistic legacy, or did it shift how you think about success or artistic fulfillment at all?
1: No, not really. I mean, the thing is that it's like working your way towards making films is like there are different pathways to doing it. They change over time, obviously. Now it's easier on the one hand and harder on the other hand, because you feel like you have to make an impact immediately, which means that you kind of singularize yourself and sell yourself, et cetera, et cetera. Yeah. I'm glad that I'm old enough to be able to skip past that stuff. But it's sort of like, also, I think, you know, I remember when Francois Truffaut talked about when he started making films, he said most of the time people would get brought up through the ranks. There would be an on-set assistant,
0: right.
1: And an AD, and so on. So he said, well, you know, I skipped that, and I learned about how to make movies from watching them. And, you know, I learned about how to make movies from watching them over time, but also through, I have a lot of friends who are filmmakers, and I just learned a lot as time went on. And I also learned in my writing what I didn't want to do. I wanted to get as close as I could to describing what it is to make a film before I was making fiction films. I made docs, obviously,
0: first.
1: But the thing is that I don't think that, you know, for me, there's just the circumstances arise. The script came up. Sammy and I liked working together, you know, Willem, Greta, the actors. That's a matter of the circumstances arising. On the other hand, if I hadn't liked the material, I wouldn't have done it. So it's sort of like, I don't know. Maybe I'll have another answer to your question in 5 years.
0: Well, we can always check back with you in 5 years.
1: Yeah.
0: But I think Quentin Tarantino said something similar. Like Phil, he was talking about film school, and he said something like, well, my film school was basically just watching movies. And, I remember, William Friedkin, who would talk about the uselessness of film school, he said, well, if you want to understand cinema and you want to make movies, just study the films of Alfred Hitchcock, because everything is there. You know?
1: Yeah. That's quite true. By the way, I think he's right and was right. And he also, everything is there. And it's very common to think of Hitchcock as like the control freak who didn't pay attention to actors. I think that that is just absolute bullshit.
0: I totally agree.
1: He himself perpetrated because it was part of his mystique. But I mean, you cannot tell me that he didn't work with Ingrid Bergman and Cary Grant and Claude Rains closely and in order to get that to happen. It's not just like, okay, I'm turning the camera on, Jimmy, come out from behind the bell tower and stick your arms out. You know, I mean, it's just like, forget it. It's not possible. So I think it's just that it manifests in different ways. And like David Fincher said in my movie, he only did it in like, you know, 3 second intervals, but 3 second intervals is enough, you know?
0: Yeah. And you know, you look at his movies too, and I really, really can't think of a bad performance. And I think of in Torn Curtain, Lila Kudrova has a scene.
1: Yeah, that's a great scene.
0: It's a great scene. But I mean, she really, it's almost like she says, hey, this is my movie now. But he lets her do her thing. And the result is like she creates this, and he, by extension, creates this moment that is just, as you said, yeah, great. Well, anyway, yeah, I'm looking at the clock, and I know we're already running past. So I just want to say the movie is Late Fame. Our guest has been its director, Kent Jones. Late Fame screens this year and is, in fact, the opening night film at the 69th San Francisco International Film Festival, and it will be released soon from Magnolia. Do you have a date on that, Kent?
1: August 7th.
0: Okay, August 7th. All right, so check it out on August 7th, ladies and gentlemen. And Kent, thanks. It was a pleasure to talk with you today, and thanks for joining.
1: Oh, thank you. It's a pleasure for me as well.
0: Great, thanks. And have a great screening tonight at SF Film.
1: Thank you.
0: Okay, man. Thanks. Bye.
1: Okay, bye.

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1: They're going to the movies. That means it's time for
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0: Okay, it's Screen Scene time, movie and home video reviews with Peter Canavesi of GrouchoReviews.com. Beginning with the, the most anticipated movie of the year, Christopher Nolan's The Odyssey. What did you think?
3: I am a fan, like most of the world.
0: Mm-hmm.
3: Yeah, The Odyssey has never really gotten a straightforward, big-budget adaptation in Hollywood's history. So this was material that was ripe for interpretation, I guess, on the big screen. It's been done in various ways, various angles at the story, but this is a pretty straightforward adaptation written by Christopher Nolan, who also directed. Of course, for those who don't know, if there's anyone who doesn't know, this is based on the 12,000-line epic poem by Homer, the ancient Greek mythological epic. It's a fairly faithful adaptation. There are things that one might quibble with it in terms of a purist perspective on the story, like sort of like Troy, it hedges on whether or not the gods exist in this universe. Although Zendaya plays a form of Athena, but she might just be in the head of Odysseus, the ancient Greek warrior who's trying to return home from the Trojan War, 10 years at war and a 10-year journey home.
0: Yeah.
3: He's played by Matt Damon, who does a good job. Tom Holland plays Telemachus, his son. He's having a good summer. Robert Pattinson plays the main antagonist, a suitor who is one of the many men home at Ithaca lined up to try to marry Penelope, Odysseus's wife, who most believe is his widow. So, yeah, pretty faithful adaptation. There's sort of judicious additive details and thematic flourishes. The ending is particularly interesting, how he chooses to end it, because it's a sort of both apocalypse and a renewal for an audience that's facing real-world collapse and an extinction-level crisis. It sort of feels pointed to speak to our moment, even though, of course, it's an ancient story.
0: Yeah.
3: It's an anti-war film, which, again, is not necessarily true to the source, which really was into the idea of glory and honor of warfare.
0: Mm-hmm, right.
3: But, of course, also the original story shows the toll of war and the cost of war, as does the Iliad. Yeah, it's an adaptation, though, that sees the story through modern eyes, which I liked about it. I think that's the reason to make it. It answers the question of what relevance the Odyssey still holds beyond the cultural, historic, and the academic. And it made me see the story in new ways, which speaks highly of it as well.
0: Yeah, agreed. Okay, The Odyssey is now playing in Bay Area theaters. Yay for The Odyssey. Okay, up next here is Heartstopper Forever.
3: Right, so this is the feature-length, movie-style conclusion to the television series Heartstopper, which was a hit for Netflix, 3 seasons on Netflix, and now this wrap-up movie.
0: Mm-hmm.
3: So they would do 8-episode seasons, so this 2-hour movie, and they were like half-hour episodes, so this 2-hour movie is basically half a season, and it feels that way. There is an awkwardness to the pacing. The supporting characters, they don't really have any kind of arc, or very truncated. They basically serve as foils to the central couple because it's a story, it's a love story, a teen love story, a YA love story, and a queer love story between characters played by Kit Connor and Joe Locke, who have subsequently become rising stars in the industry. So this is really focused very much on completing that story, that love story, and kind of paying things off that the series had been building up to and that fans have been waiting for. So it's essential for fans of the series. It's not a good place to start if you haven't seen the series, I would say. It deals with the two lovers' respective psychological difficulties, which is something that kind of is a hallmark of the series. The Kit Connor character has anxiety. The Joe Locke character has anorexia and OCD.
0: Mm-hmm.
3: And in this movie, the plot is basically, who are they as a couple? They've pretty much figured that out. But then who are they as individuals and how do they navigate their own needs and also find a path forward together? So it's a more mature kind of set of problems for the characters. But I think this story works best in a serialized format and kind of crammed down to this two-hour movie. It's imperfect, but as I say, still essential for devoted viewers of the series.
0: All right. Heartstopper Forever is now streaming on Netflix. Yay. Okay, up next here, we've got Hadestown.
3: Right, Hadestown. This is a filmed pro shot, as Broadway fans call it, of the Broadway musical and the West End musical. So this was a production that has been through many iterations and productions, including on the West End, and then it came to Broadway, and then it went back to the West End, which is where it was filmed for this theatrical presentation. It's well-timed, of course, as The Odyssey is a big hit in theaters. This is another ancient Greek myth riff, specifically the Orpheus and Eurydice and Hades and Persephone. Those two stories are woven together into this musical journey, filmed, as I said, on the West End in London with the five principal cast members who were the stars on Broadway, including André de Shields, who won the Tony Award. And it tells these Greek stories sort of done up as a Depression-era cabaret, which is in itself interesting. It's essentially sung through rock opera style with elements of rock and blues and jazz. The guy who plays Hades, Patrick Page, is sort of doing a Leonard Cohen. He's a low bass. That's an interesting interpretation. He ruptured his Achilles tendon, I believe it was. And so that happened right before they filmed this version. So, you know, really diehard fans of this show might be disappointed when they realize, oh, the staging has had to be adapted for this guy to kind of hobble around in a boot instead of do the original choreography and such. Yeah, uh-huh. This is worth noting that. But I think this is, you know, great that they've preserved these performances. It's a show that really largely, I think, rests on having performers this good and this distinctive. It has a bit of a bloated runtime, I would say. Maybe it doesn't really, feels like they're stretching out these myths to fill out a 2 hour and 40 minute musical. I think it could be shorter, but on balance, I think it's quite good and fun, and the music is entertaining and well done. So, yeah, I'm in favor of Hadestown.
0: Okay, Hadestown plays in Bay Area theaters as of Friday, July 24th. Yay! Okay, and wrapping it up for the week, we've got a 4K release from the Criterion Collection called Cruel Story of Youth.
3: Yeah, this is a Nagisa Oshima film from 1960, his sophomore film, and it's a kind of a juvenile delinquent movie of sorts. It's about two young lovers who embark on a life of crime together. So they're anti-heroes. It's a story that's unusually frank for its time in how it deals with the sexual component of the story, especially. And it thrives in its moral gray areas, although it's also a color film, not a black and white film. And the title is a tip-off, right? It's about the cruelty of humanity and society and how that cruelty tends to win out over love and hope, which reminds me of one of the bonus features in this Criterion edition here, which is Oshima's first film, A Town of Love and Hope, from 1959. It's an hour-long feature in the bonus features here. This is a 4K set, so there's a 4K disc with Cruel Story of Youth, looking very nice in color, nicely restored. And then there's a Blu-ray disc that also presents that feature along with A Town of Love and Hope and other bonus features. There's a short film by Oshima from 1959 called Tomorrow's Sun. There's an interview with the recently departed film scholar Tony Raines, 20-minute interview, an archival interview, focused on Cruel Story of Youth, but also Oshima's career. And then there's the film's trailer, and of course, because it's Criterion, there's a booklet included with an essay by critic Chris Fujiwara.
0: All righty, Cruel Story of Youth from 1960, 4K Blu-ray from the Criterion Collection, and you're giving that a yay. Peter Canavesi, GroucholReviews.com. Short but sweet this week. We'll talk to you next week, Peter, and we'll be back after these words.

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What better way to go out this week than with more of composer Ludwig Göransson's music from Christopher Nolan's epic saga, The Odyssey, as it is our custom to remind you all that Celluloid Dreams, the movie show, is co-produced, sound design, and engineered by Larry Jacobetz. Our film critic is Peter Canavesi, and your host is I, Tim Sika. And of course, we hope you will tune in next week when Celluloid Dreams returns with lots more interviews, reviews, and music from the movies on this station and or online at SoundCloud, where we will once again engage you all in another hour-long celebration of the cinema. 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Bye-bye.

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3: I discovered jazz singer-songwriter Allegra Levy through her delightful, very hip children's CD, Songs for You and Me, and went on to learn what others had known for years about this award-winning vocalist, that she is one of the most interesting, swinging, heartfelt young talents on the scene today. Allegra charged out of the New England Conservatory of Music in 2011 with a degree in jazz vocal performance, ready to roll, only to find a jazz world much more challenging than her schooling had prepared her for, and a musical community more competitive than encouraging. Undaunted, Allegra recorded multiple CDs and went on to be named a top 10 rising star among jazz vocalists in Downbeat's 2021 Critics Poll. Last month, Allegra won Mayor Mondami's 2K Child Care for All Jingle Contest to help promote the city's new 2K program, offering free child care for two-year-olds starting this fall, making this a fun time to revisit my 2023 conversation with Allegra when she only had one child, a two-year-old. Since then, she has had a second child who coincidentally is about to turn two. I'm Judy Carmichael, and this is Jazz Inspired. Here's Allegra from her CD, Looking at the Moon, on Irving Berlin's I Got the Sun in the Morning, from Annie Get Your Gun.

0: So talk about this track. I just loved it, and you've inspired me to sing it. So I've known about this tune forever, and it never occurred to me to sing it. And it's certainly good for these dark times to sing something.
1: Oh, my gosh. Seriously. You know, this song is from Annie, Get Your Gun.
0: Yeah.
1: And I was a huge musical theater nerd growing up. And actually, so many of those songs in that show are beautiful. I mean, they are just exquisite. And I love those. I love that show. I love those songs. And I actually sang this song at my bat mitzvah.
0: No, we rewrote, really?
1: We rewrote the lyrics to be like, I've got, you know, the Weisses and the and the Levies and the, you know, Snyders and the that Moon record that I did actually is all about like my relationship with celestial type stuff and how it's kind of had this theme through my life. And yeah, that's an oldie but a goodie for sure.
0: It was interesting to me to read in your liner notes that it was intimidating a bit to sing standards after bursting on the scene as a singer-songwriter. And it's funny because I come from a place that I feel everybody should do standards up front, you know, just to sort of, it's like a chef. They say, you know, you can do all these fancy things, but can you just make a perfect roast chicken, you know, or right, a perfect omelet? I kind of feel like the standards are the omelet. And you certainly sing them great. So how is it intimidating for you? That's interesting to me.
1: Well, I think it's, every jazz singer has sung standards. That's exactly what my you know, that's what I learned and I wanted to do too, is, and I have like a serious love affair with standards. And I think I was like afraid to show my voice that way. I don't know. I think it's a hard question, because I think I was just finding that it's the easiest way to compare, you know, it's like I could do my best at singing standards and hopefully it would measure up, but it would never measure up to like Ella, or it would never measure up to Ella singing How High the Moon, you know? I mean, I think, and I don't feel that way about other singers.
0: When they
1: I feel like, yeah, no, absolutely not. I feel like there's room for everybody's interpretation of a standard. And I always am curious to hear anybody's interpretation of a standard. I think that's why standards are so fantastic. But yeah, I was intimidated to record just put my take on this. And I did get some reviews that were kind of like, it wasn't the most creative approach to to the moon, or, you know, this has been done so many times before, you know, was a lot of the verbiage in the reviews. I noticed that. Whereas with my original stuff, I felt like there was a little more, I could be a little more of me.
0: That's interesting, because you got a great review in Jazz Times with Loudon. I can't think of his name right now, and I feel terrible about that because he's such a beautiful writer. And it's interesting because I've had vocalists, I've told you that I'm just tiptoeing into singing, and vocalists were the ones, or have been the ones, that are very encouraging of different voices coming at it, which was a surprise to me, because I haven't always felt that with instrumentalists. Some have been very supportive, and I've been fortunate in having a lot of support. But I found that vocalists, it's interesting, shows your humility. But vocalists are, yeah, go for it. You know?
1: I think singers are a really supportive group, and I think we also get sidelined a lot, and we get told that we're not instrumentalists and we're not musicians because we're not instrumentalists. And, you know, it's a constant struggle to try to, you always feel like you have to prove your musicianship as a vocalist to instrumentalists. And so I think there is some camaraderie there. It's not always just competitive. I'd like to think that, at least. But, I mean, I don't know.
0: No, like, I know. It's definitely that way. I know there's all the singer jokes and all of that. So, you know.
1: But they're brutal.

0: my heart without a love of my own.
1: And your mom sang to you. That's another song from this CD. It was the first thing you remember her singing to you. Talk about this. Yeah. I thought that was so
2: Cat
1: sweet.
2: Stevens. Yeah. She actually, it's funny because that's actually her least favorite track on the Moon album.
1: Oh, is it really?
2: It is because, you know, my mom grew up with James Taylor, Joni Mitchell, Cat Stevens, all of these classic, Carly Simon, all these classic like folk singer-songwriters who are amazing and beautiful, you know, and she loves that. That's her favorite thing. She has become a jazz mom through her kids, but I think her first loves were really like the Beatles and, you know, simple.
1: Who she grew up with, right.
2: Absolutely. And she loves that music. So when I took Cat Stevens' tune and made it a little, it's kind of a loss of innocence there where it is the lullaby that my mother sang to me, and it is, but it kind of gets a little bit twisted and it goes into odd meters and it's a little bit different sounds and a little bit nightmarish towards the end. And the lyrics of the songs are terrifying when you actually think about it. So yeah, my mom's not a huge fan of that interpretation, although she might disagree with me, but she, you know, she definitely was like, I don't know, I think she likes the original.
1: Well, you do get, that generation got, most in that generation got very married to the people who, to those versions, I think. And, you know, I loved it. And I'm that same generation as your mom. And so I came up with those same things, but I'm completely open to people doing different things. And I loved your interpretation. I thought it was great. So you, moms are never satisfied. Come on.
2: Especially not Jewish mothers. It's true. It's true.

0: Close my eyes.
1: My guest, Allegra Levy, from her CD, Looking at the Moon. I'm Judy Carmichael, and this is Jazz Inspired. You grew up with a family of writers, and I'm always curious about the creative environment that people grow up with. And those of us with creative parents are very fortunate because being creative and tapping into that and living that way is the great gift, I think, of having parents like that. So talk about that, somewhat about being surrounded by writers.
2: Absolutely. There's no question that I wouldn't be doing this if it hadn't been for my parents being so creative and encouraging creativity in the house. Like, as opposed to go watch a TV show, they'd say, you know, oh, you're bored? Why don't you go write a play? Or why don't you go write a song? And I also had the grammar police kind of looking over my shoulder constantly my entire life. And my mom was an investigative journalist and newspaper reporter. My dad was on the news and then eventually was a newspaper reporter as well. And my mom wrote a biography about Eartha Kitt and her daughter's relationship, and which was fabulous. And there was a lot of connections there with jazz and moms and all sorts of things, Eartha Kitt being one of the greatest jazz singers. And my brother went on to be a jazz biographer as well. So, yeah, my brother's book on Sonny Rollins just came out recently. So I have this whole house of all these incredibly genius writers, and they have high expectations, I think, and they're also just very encouraging. And I definitely loved words from an early age. But I think part of me always wanted to be a writer, but this was my version of that. I was never quite the same. And I do really value lyrics. I really value the weight of words and try to use them carefully. And I also definitely have editors constantly. So yeah, it was definitely an interesting

0: 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Tell them about the commercial-free jazz streaming all day and all night on Radio Sausalito.
1: Back where it's yesterday.

0: So talk about Lullaby of the Orient. I love this tune.
1: That's a great tune. Yes. So that was written by Duke Jordan, who's the late husband of Sheila Jordan, who's one of my heroes, who's still going in her 90s. She's incredible. I was encouraged to write lyrics to that tune by Steeplechase Records, the label. They were encouraging me to write lyrics to some other tunes, some other composers, which was really great because I love to write lyrics and I wanted to try my hand at writing lyrics to other composers' work. And it just fit perfectly to my experience of traveling in Hong Kong. I felt like the song was about, I think it was about one of Duke's tours in maybe Tokyo, I believe. And I was in Hong Kong doing this gig abroad when I was 24. And I had so much creative energy from living in a new place. And those lyrics came, I felt like, really naturally with that melody. Like I felt like we were kind of, he had written something that I had heard while I was there, basically. And that is one of my big memories of Hong Kong, is just like the love for that place. Like I fell in love with it. I fell in love with my husband there. I also was getting over heartbreak, so there was a lot going on. And I was 24. I was just a little youngin', so yeah.
0: Talk about Carmen Staff. Am I saying her name correctly?
1: Staff, yeah. Staff. Yes.
0: Oh,
1: yes.
0: She goes with the German. I love her. I wasn't familiar with her. And she's on a number of your CDs. So talk about her. I was very, very impressed.
1: She is my favorite pianist to work with. We were kind of arranged by John McNeil, the trumpet player. We were both going to these sessions in Brooklyn at the Tea Lounge. It was kind of a hang for a lot of people who had studied at New England Conservatory tend to end up there, different generations. And Carmen had studied at NEC several years before I had, and we had a lot of mutual friends, and I heard her play and I was just in love. You know, I just felt like she was my musical soulmate or something. But she's so brilliant, and she's also just such a beautiful human being. Like, she's just so kind and giving, and that translates to the studio as well.

0: and it translates to rehearsals, and it translates to just every time I'm working on anything original, I really want to share it with her. And we've become really, really close friends over the years. And I actually just asked her to work on my next album, in which we're supposed to record in December. And I was thinking that this would be our fifth project together. She really has she's a beautiful storyteller as a pianist. Like, she really tells a story always, and she's really emotive. And that's what I love about her. And she's also very non-judgmental. Like, she's very open-minded, which is sometimes tricky to find in New York, actually, you know? I feel like it's hard sometimes with collaborators. It's hard to find the right collaborators always who really gets it.
1: I think that's important to pursue a little bit. I think people would be surprised by that. People, our listeners, with you saying that a pianist would be judgmental. I know what you mean, but you're yes. hiring them. You're hiring them. You think that they would come in and be all in. And it's not always that way. I mean, I'm stunned. I've been at this longer than you, and I can tell you I'm always stunned when musicians I hire don't have any gratitude. Not that they have to say, oh, thank you, thank you, thank you for the gig. Thank you, thank you, thank you. I'm thinking, but, you know, a follow-up email, thanks for the gig, might be nice. You know, it doesn't happen very much. I mean, talk about that. Why do you think that
0: totally.
1: Is? I think that will surprise the listeners, people who are listening to this conversation.
0: I think people allude to the fact that being an artist and being a jazz artist is difficult. I think people always kind of like do throw off comments about it. Mm. But nobody really gets into how difficult it is and how there really is such a war for resources, especially in the scene of New York, and how challenging it is for young artists to climb or scale or even get onto the first step of the mountain that is the jazz scene. And everybody, it is very... sometimes you'd like to say it's an oral tradition, everybody's helping each other, but that's not true. It's not always the case, you know? I've definitely had tricky times finding people that were really my support system and would allow me the space to create and how I create and write as I write and not be afraid of being simple, not be afraid of being emotive. I think, and as a woman, I think it's very difficult as a young woman to be taken seriously in, as a singer or as an instrumentalist. It's just a very, very challenging scene. And a lot of people suffer from, they suffer from mental health issues because of it. Like, it's very difficult. There's been surveys done where jazz musicians are really, especially in New York, are have some of the highest rates of mental health issues because of the difficulty and hardship that people have to go through just to try to do their art. So it is really challenging to find your correct support team. And sometimes I feel like I'm still looking for it. And sometimes I feel like I have some, I mean, Carmen Stoff is one of these people who has really always been super encouraging and supportive and always just telling me like to keep going and keep trying. And it's really important to hear that from your peers. Otherwise it's hard to keep it going, you know?
1: Yeah. Yeah. I'm a bit depressed by that because I thought that was just my... No, I have to be honest. Because I have given this a lot of thought through the years, and I have had discussions with some of my contemporaries and said, is it just our generation that we're this way? And you're telling me that it's still this way. And I got my support early in my career when I was your age from much older musicians who heard me and were thrilled that someone was carrying on this tradition. And they were surprised that it was a young white woman who was playing stride piano. So they really did it. But it's become a joke with people who know me that I'll refer back to my early years in New York, that I'll say, oh, he was one of the three white guys that was nice to me. I mean, the fact that I can count, that I remember who those guys were, that it was because I got all the support from the Basie crowd, you know, and but it really was. And I don't say that lightly. I mean, that was a huge thing. But at the same time, it's I wanted to think that now that so many of you have been in school together and I inferred that there was some sort of support because you're all coming up in en masse with these degrees and, you know, which we didn't have. It was oh gosh, I guess we should just end here.
0: No, we have to keep fighting the good fight.
1: I'm part of your new support system, Allegra. I'm on the team.
0: No, I mean, and I'm also trying to be supportive of the next generation, even though, you know, I see all these college students coming up who are in school right now and graduating from school the same way. And I'm like, how are you guys going to do this? Like, how are you, you know, it's been so hard and it's still hard and I'm still trying and I'm still working at it. And I think the answer that I've come up with, and although it might be a little depressing, is that you have to be real and just be honest with what's going on. And when you start talking to your peers about it, like, oh, you feel that way too, suddenly you start to think, okay, I'm not alone here. And it helps you to make better music and to keep going, keep on keeping on, I suppose. But yeah, it can be an isolating experience for sure. It's very isolating.

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0: 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I'm talking with singer-songwriter Allegra Levy. Talk about what Hong Kong did for you. Well, it got you a husband, but talk about also the experience of travel and you started out thinking you'd be there a short amount of time, and then you stayed for a year, correct?
2: Yes. Hong Kong was one of the greatest years of my life, for sure. I took a three-month gig at the Four Seasons Blue Bar, where they had jazz two nights a week. And it was a really awesome artist residency because I could play my original music. I really had a lot of creative agency over what I could perform. And so songs like Cities Between Us, songs from my records, were developed during that time because I got to play them every week, and I had five-hour sets that I had to muscle through. And I also got to play in other places around Hong Kong throughout the week, and then I also got to travel. So I got to go to Thailand and Australia and Japan and really see this other part of the world. And it really opened my eyes. I mean, not only living in New York, you just become kind of obsessed with New York and you forget that there's this insanely huge world outside, and the musical tastes on the scene are different. The sounds on the streets are different. The interests are different. And it was really eye-opening. And yes, I did meet my husband there, which changed my life. And now we have a daughter and I miss it. It's a very close-knit scene. It's kind of changed in the past few years, but there were this kind of solid group of musicians who had lived there for a very long time, who are still friends of mine. But I really fell in love with the city as well. And I also got a chance as an artist to have some consistency in performing. I was playing most nights every different places, and that's so important vocally and also just creativity, just in terms of creativity. And yeah, it was really consistent. It was really fun. There was definitely there were different levels of musicians there, different values of performance. Like, you really had to be a strong performer, and I would have to get all dressed up in these crazy gowns with, you know, 5-inch heels and fake eyelashes. And really very different from how I perform these days. But, you know, it was really, it was very glamorous. It was very exciting. And I'm grateful for that opportunity.
0: You're a Shirley Horn fan.
2: Yes. Yes.
0: Talk about Shirley Horn. I love Shirley Horn, and she's just nobody like Shirley Horn.
2: Man, she leaves her, it's the space that she leaves, I find, in her phrasing that changes everything. There, you know, it's what she doesn't say a lot of the time. And her piano playing too, but she just really is the queen of space.

0: In big contrast, the Anita O'Day that you brought me is just fantastic. Talk about this. She's a another one, boy.
1: Yeah, I was a huge Anita O'Day fan my whole always. I've always I remember seeing that video or that image of her in that hat singing Tea for Two at Newport Jazz Festival, and she's just looking so fabulous, and she's such an incredible improviser, such a rhythmic improviser. I think that's what I really admire about her. And I really like rhythmic improvisation when it comes to scat. I feel like just communicating with the drums, like there's nobody who really, I mean, well, there are people who did it differently, Betty Carter, but you know, Anita is so playful. Like I love how playful she always was, and how direct, and but also like just playful and kind of casual, you know, like she's always sounds like she's being casual and like she's just having a cocktail. And all those singers, like, you know, June Christie and Anita, like those cool singers from that era are just some of my favorite sounds. And I worshipped Anita. I always had her in the back of my head, and I think I've always wanted to like be an incredible bebop scat singer, like just be able to be like, you know, spitting out crazy lines. I'm still working on it, but I think for me, like, she does enough with her improvisation, and she's so fun with it and just really spits it out, and I still try to listen to what she's done, and somewhere in between, it'll come together someday.

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Ooh,

0: I'm Judy Carmichael, and this is Jazz Inspired. I'm talking with singer-songwriter Allegra Levy about her CD for children, Songs for You and Me. This is how I was introduced to you and completely knocked out. I was just, this is the swinginest, most happening CD. And is this your daughter on the front?
1: Yeah, it is. That's Stella Plum.
0: Oh my gosh. It's like sort of rocking out to you, dancing with you. I love it. It's great. And your dog too. I yep. just noticed that too. This is fantastic. Talk about this, the inspiration for it. It's absolutely delightful. And I have actually been a distributor of yours. I have bought a bunch of these for people. Everyone I know with little kids now has a copy of this. So
1: oh,
0: I'm like the big fan of this. Yes. Talk about this delightful CD. I just adore it.
1: Thank you. I had a lot of fun making it. I mean, it was the most fun I've ever had in the studio by far. And it was also the biggest project because there are over 12 different musicians on this album. And, you know, one of the tracks we refer to as Sammy's Percussion Party because he literally played 14 different tracks of different instruments just on one song alone. So, I was inspired to make this album not only because I became a parent, because of course that's a huge part of it. I have a 2-year-old. She's the love of my life. She's fabulous. She's so full of energy and she exhausts me. but I also, during the pandemic, started writing songs for my niece who was 18 months. And I also started writing really simple songs because I had my ukulele with me and I spent a lot of time just kind of sitting with my ukulele and trying to have some comfort and consolation and humor. And I have been discovering that there are a lot of amazing little indie children's musicians out there. There's a whole group of them that don't get played by Spotify and Apple Music and all these
0: right.
1: giant distributors because you know, they don't have the resources for it, but they make great music. But I, too, was a parent who would say, like, hey, Google, play kids' music. And, you know, you're
0: and
1: so
0: nothing
1: exhausted.
0: Would come up. Yeah.
1: The things that would come up were terrible. And, yeah. you know, nobody's really sitting there listening, trying to say, like, this is what you should be playing for your kids. Like, this is, you know, sometimes you'd hear Rafi and that would be great, but not all the time. And Laurie Berkner, who's another, you know, person who's been around for a while. But there are some songs that are really just not thinking about our kids, not thinking about the adults that are listening to it.
0: Right, right. And just playing great music for the kids. You don't have to dumb
1: right.
0: it down.
1: No, that's exactly what I set out to do. I wanted to create a project that everybody in the family would want to dance to and sing to and listen to and that kids would be into and that kids would like maybe start improvising with and playing with and that adults would also be doing that and kind of bring out the kid in all of us and maybe not take jazz so seriously.
0: Mm-hmm. Yeah.
1: Which I do take very seriously. I do. And I, you know, I went to conservatory and all, and I listened to the greats and I still do, but I had heard some Jazz for Kids records specifically that were really, I didn't feel like enough of an entry. And so this is hopefully, you know, an entry

0: Shalom,
1: Nehemiah.
0: A greeting for you near or far. Assalamu alaikum.
1: Ciao, konnichiwa.

0: we have to talk about It's So Hard to Be You. That's just, boy, I loved it.
1: Yeah, It's So Hard to Be You. I mean, who hasn't had that day? Like every day as a parent. I mean, I feel like as a parent, I'm always like, oh, this is so challenging. But also you hear your kid who's just crying because of for no apparent reason whatsoever. And they really feel like that. They really feel like it is so hard right now. And I think it started as kind of a joke and just kind of like, oh, it's so hard to be you, sweetheart. I'm so sorry for your, you know, oh, a dirty diaper. Oh, no. But and in many ways, I felt like maybe we do have to take this seriously. You know, this is a really difficult emotional time for a kid and for me as a parent, a new parent. And you feel like a kid sometimes as a new parent because it's so overwhelming. And yeah, this song was really just like, I'm laughing hysterically at myself at how funny this is, where, you know, I feel like it was one of these explosions where my husband and I had our hands on each side of her and were dragging her to the bathtub to try to make sure she didn't get anything anywhere. And, you know, everybody's kind of crying and dirty and messy and like exhausted. And you're just thinking, oh, it's so hard right now to be me. So that's what this song is. It's really just as it was written. I mean, and I just felt like swing was the best way to communicate that.

0: I'm Judy Carmichael, and this is Jazz Inspired. I'm talking with jazz singer-songwriter Allegra Levy. Allegra has a degree from the New England Conservatory of Music. I asked if the business of making a living as a musician was ever discussed when she went there.
1: Oh, definitely not. At the end of my time, there was something set up called the Entrepreneurial Musician or something that was a class that I finally took my junior or senior year. But I think in general, the focus was really on the creative aspect of your work and not about the reality of the scene and what your future would be like and how, you know, it was really about how to carve out an artist as opposed to how to sustain a career and a living. And I don't think there was a lot of support there at the time, really. I mean, I think a lot of it is nobody tells you that the best career opportunity that you could probably have, most likely, is to teach this. You know, when I was a 17-year-old coming out of high school, performing with my high school big band and really we went on a European tour and it was really fabulous and I just loved to perform. I wanted to be a performer. I wanted to perform jazz. And I do think education is a really big part of jazz and the oral tradition and helping each other and telling stories, yes. But I didn't go to school because I wanted to teach music and become a teacher my best hope could be that I could maybe become a teacher at that institution. I went to conservatory so I can learn about the music and become an artist. Not really knowing about how much you really have to put in, how much you have to invest, how much into yourself and what, you know, you really have to know how to apply for grants. You have to know how to really push to get gigs and what that means and what's the scene like. Everything's like very secretive and you have to just figure it out on your own once you move to New York or move to a city. Yeah, that's not told to you when you're in school. And I think partially it is a huge disappointment once you get into the real scene. And partially, what can a teacher really say without sounding discouraging? Like, this is going to be almost impossible. You know, I think about this a lot. I work with students at the New School, and I think about it a lot. Like, do I say, like, this is really challenging? This is going to be so hard. This is the best possible future you can imagine for yourself is something that you may not imagine for yourself. Because you want people to dream big. You want people to shoot for, you know, their dreams. But I think some of the reality is holding us back as a society. And that is why my work with Women in Jazz organization is so important, I feel like, because we need to do better. We need to do more to empower young voices. The Women in Jazz organization was founded by saxophonist Roxy Koss and also a whole group of all of us who were, it was in 2017 when Trump was being Trump. And there was a lot of stuff going on. Everybody just felt like there was time for women to come together as a community, just within our kind of small group in New York of women who all started kind of talking to each other. And Aubrey Johnson also was one of the main voices in there, who's a vocalist as well and a good friend of mine. And Tahira Clayton is the vice president. Roxy Koss is the president. I joined the leadership team in 2020 as the secretary. And basically, we are trying to level the playing field in jazz. We're trying to bring women together to talk and work together and have a community and not continuously pit ourselves against each other, but try to really explore our relationships as musicians and as women and have these important conversations about what it's been like. Because like you said, you felt like there weren't a lot of women on the scene. I mean, I think every woman kind of has always felt like that. When I was at NEC, I was the only female freshman vocalist in my class. And it was a small class of musicians that freshman year. And there were other women in the program. There weren't a lot. But, you know, in a freshman seminar, I was the only woman there. And so I think when we all started getting together, we all started realizing that a lot of the themes were the same. Some people even liked it. Some people liked being the only woman. Some people thought that it somehow made them stand out or made them feel special. But at the end of the day, the treatment necessarily was, you know, wasn't great, you know, and basically women are just not getting the opportunity to be heard still, especially in jazz, especially in this art form where actually there were incredible, like you're talking about Mary McPartland or you're talking about Joanne Brachin yourself. There are all these musicians who came up before us who just didn't get the opportunity and were part of our founding women who were doing this out there and were isolated. And so we're just, Women in Jazz organization is there to try to bring everybody together. And our mentorship program works with college age students to try to connect them with a working jazz musician in New York or nearby them to kind of have an ear, have somebody who can support them. Because a lot of the programs, the educational programs, are still men. And a lot of them are white men. And a lot of them, you know, just aren't being given the same opportunities to learn. They're not being given the same opportunities to play. They're not being told to transcribe the same work. They're not being told to write. And, you know, Terry Lynn Carrington is doing an amazing thing with her new standards volumes, volume one and two. And she's been doing amazing stuff at Berklee and the Jazz and Gender program there. But Women in Jazz organization is part of that effort and part of kind of, we've all kind of been working at it from different angles to develop a community and to allow women to have a voice.
0: Well, I think you're awesome, and I'm now part of your team. I'm part of your cheerleader, your supportive team, and all of this. I'm all in on the train here, Allegra. I think it's just great, and all of your CDs. Thank you so much for taking this time to be on the show. I just loved it. I'm a super fan.
1: It's an honor. It's an honor, and thank you for inviting me and listening to my music. I really am grateful. So thank you.
0: You've been listening to my conversation with Allegra Levy. I hope you'll join me here next time when I talk with another creative person about how jazz inspires their life and work. I'm Judy Carmichael, the host and producer of Jazz Inspired. 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The closing music is Old Fashioned Love from my CD Trio. I'm on piano with Mike Casham on sax and Chris Flory on guitar. 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
4: Now it is time for Tide Tones PM, your afternoon tide report from Radio Sausalito. Your reporter is Greg Grunke. Today is Thursday, July 23rd, 2026. A low tide of 3.2 feet will occur at 1:20 p.m., followed by a high tide of 5.9 feet at 7:40 p.m. The next low tide will be 0.4 feet at 3:08 a.m. tomorrow, followed by a high tide of 4.2 feet at 10:34 a.m. All tide data is for the Golden Gate, so compensate accordingly. Today's sunrise was at 6:03. Sunset will be at 8:26, with darkness by 9:33. And there you have it, today's tide report for San Francisco Bay, brought to you by the Call of the Sea. Wishing you a very good day.

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Whenever I'm in Sausalito, I listen to Radio Sausalito and love it.

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1: John Coltrane is one of the most revered and influential musicians of the modern jazz era. Controversial during his lifetime, his legacy continues to grow after his death in 1967 at age 40. His outsized impact on the world of jazz is all the more remarkable, considering his career as a featured artist lasted only 12 years, beginning with his tenure in Miles Davis's quintet in 1955. Join me, Larry Slater, the Jazz MD, on Radio Sausalito's Jazz Connections for an exploration of Coltrane's music and legacy. 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
1: John Coltrane is one of the most revered and influential musicians of the modern jazz era. Controversial during his lifetime, his legacy continues to grow after his death in 1967 at age 40. His outsized impact on the world of jazz is all the more remarkable, considering his career as a featured artist lasted only 12 years, beginning with his tenure in Miles Davis's quintet in 1955. 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
3: Now it is time for Tide Tones PM, your afternoon tide report from Radio Sausalito. Your reporter is Greg Grunke. Today is Thursday, July 23rd, 2026. A low tide of 3.2 feet will occur at 1:20 p.m., followed by a high tide of 5.9 feet at 7:40 p.m. The next low tide will be 0.4 feet at 3:08 a.m. tomorrow, followed by a high tide of 4.2 feet at 10:34 a.m. All tide data is for the Golden Gate, so compensate accordingly. Today's sunrise was at 6:03, sunset will be at 8:26, with darkness by 9:33. And there you have it, today's tide report for San Francisco Bay, brought to you by the Call of the Sea. Wishing you a very good day.

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5: 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That's the next Sausalito Art and Harbor Days, Saturday, July 25th, 10 a.m. to 3 p.m. on Tracy Way at the Ferry Landing Plaza in downtown Sausalito. For more information and to learn how to become a vendor, visit sausalito.gov.

Duke's place. Wireless box in town is Duke's place. Love that piano sound in Duke's place. Saxes do their tricks in Duke's place. Fellas swing their chicks in Duke's place. Come on, get your kicks in Duke's place. Take it, Duke.

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1: John Coltrane is one of the most revered and influential musicians of the modern jazz era. Controversial during his lifetime, his legacy continues to grow after his death in 1967 at age 40. His outsized impact on the world of jazz is all the more remarkable, considering his career as a featured artist lasted only 12 years, beginning with his tenure in Miles Davis's quintet in 1955. 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
2: 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For more information and to learn how to become a vendor, visit sausalito.gov.

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1: 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That's a Historical Society downtown walking tour happening the second and fourth Saturday each month from 10:30 a.m. to noon, leaving from the Ice House Museum at 780 Bridgeway in downtown Sausalito. 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
2: 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This is Greg Grunke bringing you your morning Tide Tones report on Radio Sausalito. Today is Friday, July 24th, 2026. A low tide of 0.4 feet will occur at 3:08 a.m., followed by a high tide of 4.2 feet at 10:30.

It's I'm gonna get you on in this way. 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
6: 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Today is Friday, July 24th, 2026. A low tide of 0.4 feet will occur at 3:08 a.m., followed by a high tide of 4.2 feet at 10:34 a.m. The next low tide will be 3.4 feet at 2:24 p.m., followed by a high tide of 5.9 feet at 8:27 p.m. This tide data is for the Golden Gate, so compensate accordingly. Today's sunrise was at 6:07, sunset at 8:25, with darkness by 9:32. And there you have it, today's tide report for San Francisco Bay, brought to you by the Call of the Sea, wishing you a very good day.

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1: John Coltrane is one of the most revered and influential musicians of the modern jazz era. Controversial during his lifetime, his legacy continues to grow after his death in 1967 at age 40. His outsized impact on the world of jazz is all the more remarkable, considering his career as a featured artist lasted only 12 years, beginning with his tenure in Miles Davis's quintet in 1955. 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
2: 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Today is Friday, July 24th, 2026. A low tide of 0.4 feet will occur at 3:08 a.m., followed by a high tide of 4.2 feet at 10:34 a.m. The next low tide will be 3.4 feet at 2:24 p.m., followed by a high tide of 5.9 feet at 8:27 p.m. This tide data is for the Golden Gate, so compensate accordingly. Today's sunrise was at 6:07, sunset at 8:25, with darkness by 9:32. And there you have it, today's tide report for San Francisco Bay, brought to you by the Call of the Sea, wishing you a very good day.

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1: 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Here's a public service announcement from Marin Arts. 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
5: 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This monthly event will be held every fourth Saturday along the waterfront throughout the year and is a great opportunity to find unique gifts and fresh food while listening to local musicians. 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That's the next Sausalito Art and Harbor Days, Saturday, July 25th, 10 a.m. to 3 p.m. on Tracy Way at the Ferry Landing Plaza in downtown Sausalito. 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
6: 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This is Greg Grunke bringing you your morning Tide Tones report on Radio Sausalito. Today is Friday, July 24th. 2026. A low tide of 0.4 feet will occur at 3:08 a.m., followed by a high tide of 4.2 feet at 10:34 a.m. The next low

tide will be 3.4 feet at 2:24 p.m., followed by a high tide of 5.9 feet at 8:27 p.m. This tide data is for the Golden Gate, so compensate accordingly. Today's sunrise was at 6:07, sunset at 8:25, with darkness by 9:32. And there you have it, today's tide report for San Francisco Bay, brought to you by the Call of the Sea, wishing you a very good day.

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1: 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Here's a public service announcement from Marin Arts. 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
3: 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This is Greg Grunke bringing you your morning Tide Tones report on Radio Sausalito. Today is Friday, July 24th, 2026. A low tide of 0.4 feet will occur at 3:08 a.m., followed by a high tide of 4.2 feet at 10:34 a.m. The next low tide will be 3.4 feet at 2:24 p.m., followed by a high tide of 5.9 feet at 8:27 p.m. This tide data is for the Golden Gate, so compensate accordingly. Today's sunrise was at 6:07, sunset at 8:25, with darkness by 9:32. And there you have it, today's tide report for San Francisco Bay, brought to you by the Call of the Sea, wishing you a very good day.
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2: Good morning. This is Greg Grunke bringing you your morning Tide Tones report on Radio Sausalito. Today is Friday, July 24th, 2026. A low tide of 0.4 feet will occur at 3:08 a.m., followed by a high tide of 4.2 feet at 10:34 a.m. The next low tide will be 3.4 feet at 2:24 p.m., followed by a high tide of 5.9 feet at 8:27 p.m. This tide data is for the Golden Gate, so compensate accordingly. Today's sunrise was at 6:07, sunset at 8:25, with darkness by 9:32. And there you have it, today tide report for San Francisco Bay, brought to you by the Call of the Sea, wishing you a very good day.

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pretty wrong, so there's a bottle of wine. 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I wish that I knew. 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That's why the blue Saigon, I'm the bluest. 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I got the bluest blues. 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Oh. It used to be whenever we were having a date, she never, never came as much as 5 minutes late. 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That's why the blues I got.

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2: 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Today is Friday, July 24th, 2026. A low tide of 0.4 feet will occur at 3:08 a.m., followed by a high tide of 4.2 feet at 10:34 a.m. The next low tide will be 3.4 feet at 2:24 p.m., followed by a high tide of 5.9 feet at 8:27 p.m. This tide data is for the Golden Gate, so compensate accordingly. Today's sunrise was at 6:07, sunset at 8:25, with darkness by 9:32. And there you have it, today's tide report for San Francisco Bay, brought to you by the Call of the Sea, wishing you a very good day.

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1: It's been a little while since we've mentioned it on the air, but you can always get in touch with us when you'd like to make a request or maybe find out what that song was that just played. 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

0: Look here, boy. 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

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Tell me that.

Our finale tonight is an original by Joe Phillips, who will be featured with his sax and Bill Harris trombone, Pete Candoli trumpet, as Woody Herman presents Northwest Passage.

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3: 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Today is Friday, July 24th, 2026. A low tide of 0.4 feet will occur at 3:08 a.m., followed by a high tide of 4.2 feet at 10:34 a.m. The next low tide will be 3.4 feet at 2:24 p.m., followed by a high tide of 5.9 feet at 8:27 p.m. This tide data is for the Golden Gate, so compensate accordingly. Today's sunrise was at 6:07, sunset at 8:25, with darkness by 9:32. And there you have it, today's tide report for San Francisco Bay, brought to you by the Call of the Sea, wishing you a very good day.

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Dig this. 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

home at night. 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
0: 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Here's a public service announcement from Marin Arts. 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
1: It's been a little while since we've mentioned it on the air, but you can always get in touch with us when you'd like to make a request or maybe find out what that song was that just played. 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
3: 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This is Greg Grunke bringing you your morning Tide Tones report on Radio Sausalito. Today is Friday, July 24th, 2026. A low tide of 0.4 feet will occur at 3:08 a.m., followed by a high tide of 4.2 feet at 10:34 a.m. The next low tide will be 3.4 feet at 2:24 p.m., followed by a high tide of 5.9 feet at 8:27 p.m. This tide data is for the Golden Gate, so compensate accordingly. Today's sunrise was at 6:07, sunset at 8:25, with darkness by 9:32. And there you have it, today's Tide Report for San Francisco Bay, brought to you by the Call of the Sea, wishing you a very good day.

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2: 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That's a Historical Society downtown walking tour happening the second and fourth Saturday each month from 10:30 a.m. to noon, leaving from the Ice House Museum at 780 Bridgeway in downtown Sausalito. 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
3: 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This is Greg Grunke bringing you your morning Tide Tones report on Radio Sausalito. Today is Friday, July 24th, 2026. A low tide of 0.4 feet will occur at 3:08 a.m., followed by a high tide of 4.2 feet at 10:34 a.m. The next low tide will be 3.4 feet at 2:24 p.m., followed by a high tide of 5.9 feet at 8:27 p.m. This tide data is for the Golden Gate, so compensate accordingly. Today's sunrise was at 6:07, sunset at 8:25, with darkness by 9:32. And there you have it, today's tide report for San Francisco Bay, brought to you by the Call of the Sea, wishing you a very good day.

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6: 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A low tide of 0.4 feet will occur at 3:08 a.m., followed by a high tide of 4.2 feet at 10:34 a.m. The next low tide will be 3.4 feet at 2:24 p.m., followed by a high tide of 5.9 feet at 8:27 p.m. This tide data is for the Golden Gate, so compensate accordingly. Today's sunrise was at 6:07, sunset at 8:25, with darkness by 9:32. And there you have it, today's tide report for San Francisco Bay, brought to you by the Call of the Sea, wishing you a very good day.

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3: Hi, this is Leslie Katz with Bay City Beat, a roundup of arts and cultural events in the North Bay, presented by Local News Matters and Bay City News. It's Friday, July 24th. I've got 7 items this week. Free roller skating in San Rafael, singer-songwriter Steve Pultz in Novato, and a free R&B concert in Novato, an interactive Beatles concert in San Anselmo, a circus in Sausalito, a Jewish festival in Tiburon, and a free indie rock show in Corte Madera. Here we go. 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It runs Wednesdays through Sundays through August 16th. The rink is open to all ages and skill levels with themed nights on weekends. It's Neon Nights this weekend. Today's theme is Rainbow Roll. 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Canadian singer-songwriter guitarist Steve Pultz plays this weekend in Novato. Perhaps best known for writing Jules' hit tune, You Were Meant for Me, Pultz is famous for raucous, joyous, improvisational, always strange shows with stellar guitar work and songs that will have you smiling one minute and crying the next. Pultz appears in the Cookout Concert Series. The outdoor show starts at 6 p.m. Saturday at Hot Monk Tavern in Novato. Meanwhile, Novato Parks Recreation and Community Services continues its 2026 Hot Amphitheater Nights series of free concerts on Saturday with Top Shelf Classics playing soul, R&B, funk, jazz, Motown, and pop hits. The concert is from 5 to 7 p.m. Saturday in Hamilton Amphitheater Park at 601 North Hamilton Parkway in Novato. The San Anselmo Arts Commission this weekend offers a summer favorite, Beatles in the Park. Patrons are invited to sing along to iconic Beatles hits performed by a live ensemble. Presenters call it a one-of-a-kind experience where the magic of the Beatles meets the energy of live performance. Tickets are $40 for adults, $15 for ages 3 to 12, and free for 2 and under. The show runs from 6 to 9 p.m. Saturday in Creek Park in San Anselmo. The Flynn Creek Circus is in Sausalito this weekend with a show called The Cricket and the Wren, which promoters call a freshly conjured visual feast sprinkled with gorgeous imagery and athletically stunning skill. In the show, a merchant's daughter sets out to break the spell of the Frog Prince. Along the adventure, she uncovers the secret sacrifice of the cricket and the wren. Featuring aerialists, jugglers, knife throwers, and laugh-out-loud comedy, the circus blends classic storybook archetypes with imaginative new heroes. Ticket prices start at $27. Performances continue today through Sunday in MLK Park under the Big Top Tent in Sausalito. The 4th annual Tiburon Jewish Festival is this weekend. The free, family-friendly event celebrating Jewish culture, food, and community includes live klezmer and Hasidic rock music, Marin's first kosher food truck, a challah-making workshop, arts and crafts, and a kids' fun zone. Presented by Chabad of Tiburon, the festivities run from 1 to 4 p.m. Sunday in Zielinski Park in Tiburon. Finally, Corte Madera continues its free summer concert series this weekend with indie rocker Lucky Break. A 24-year-old New York-born artist based in San Francisco with a knack for homegrown radio hooks, blending classic alt-rock and modern indie pop with a DIY punk collective aesthetic. She performs from 5 to 6:30 p.m. Sunday in Town Park in Corte Madera. That's everything for this week. Thanks so much for listening and see you next time.
0: Be sure to come back next week at this time to hear more nearby cultural events on Bay City Beat.

0: 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We can do this thanks to the many listeners who've donated their records to us over the years. 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Here's a public service announcement from Marin Arts. 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
1: Good morning. This is Greg Grunke bringing you your morning Tide Tones report on Radio Sausalito. Today is Friday, July 24th, 2026. A low tide of 0.4 feet will occur at 3:08 a.m., followed by a high tide of 4.2 feet at 10:34 a.m. The next low tide will be 3.4 feet at 2:24 p.m., followed by a high tide of 5.9 feet at 8:27 p.m. This tide data is for the Golden Gate, so compensate accordingly. Today's sunrise was at 6:07, sunset at 8:25, with darkness by 9:32. And there you have it, today's tide report for San Francisco Bay, brought to you by the Call of the Sea, wishing you a very good day.

cover you with love and kisses, baby. All I ever get from you is nagging and bragging. 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The way you toss my heart around is a crying shame. I bet you wouldn't like it if I did the same. You only

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1: John Coltrane is one of the most revered and influential musicians of the modern jazz era. Controversial during his lifetime, his legacy continues to grow after his death in 1967 at age 40. His outsized impact on the world of jazz is all the more remarkable, considering his career as a featured artist lasted only 12 years, beginning with his tenure in Miles Davis's quintet in 1955. Join me, Larry Slater, the Jazz MD, on Radio Sausalito's Jazz Connections for an exploration of Coltrane's music and legacy. 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
2: 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That's the Jazz and Blues by the Bay free concert series happening each Friday evening beginning June 5th from 6:30 to 8 p.m. at Gabrielson Park through September 25th. 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
2: 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That's a Historical Society downtown walking tour happening the second and fourth Saturday each month from 10:30 a.m. to noon, leaving from the Ice House Museum at 780 Bridgeway in downtown Sausalito. 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
3: 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This is Greg Grunke bringing you your morning Tide Tones report on Radio Sausalito. Today is Friday, July 24th, 2026. A low tide of 0.4 feet will occur at 3:08 a.m., followed by a high tide of 4.2 feet at 10:34 a.m. The next low tide will be 3.4 feet at 2:24 p.m., followed by a high tide of 5.9 feet at 8:27 p.m. This tide data is for the Golden Gate, so compensate accordingly. Today's sunrise was at 6:07, sunset at 8:25, with darkness by 9:32. And there you have it, today's Tide Report for San Francisco Bay, brought to you by the Call of the Sea, wishing you a very good day.

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4: Good morning. This is Greg Grunke bringing you your morning Tide Tones report on Radio Sausalito. Today is Friday, July 24th, 2026. A low tide of 0.4 feet will occur at 3:08 a.m., followed by a high tide of 4.2 feet at 10:34 a.m. The next low tide will be 3.4 feet at 2:24 p.m., followed by a high tide of 5.9 feet at 8:27 p.m. This tide data is for the Golden Gate, so compensate accordingly. Today's sunrise was at 6:07, sunset at 8:25, with darkness by 9:32. And there you have it. Today, Tide Report for San Francisco Bay, brought to you by the Call of the Sea, wishing you a very good day.

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Here's a public service announcement from Marin Arts. 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
5: 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That's the Jazz and Blues by the Bay free concert series happening each Friday evening beginning June 5th from 6:30 to 8 p.m. at Gabrielson Park through September 25th. 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
6: 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Today is Friday, July 24th, 2026. A low tide of 0.4 feet will occur at 3:08 a.m., followed by a high tide of 4.2 feet at 10:34 a.m. The next low tide will be 3.4 feet at 2:24 p.m., followed by a high tide of 5.9 feet at 8:27 p.m. This tide data is for the Golden Gate, so compensate accordingly. Today's sunrise was at 6:07, sunset at 8:25, with darkness by 9:32. And there you have it, today's tide report for San Francisco Bay, brought to you by the Call of the Sea, wishing you a very good day.

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0: Radio Sausalito thanks Gil Purcell for his generosity, which helps us continue to provide this important broadcast service to the people of Marin County. 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
1: John Coltrane is one of the most revered and influential musicians of the modern jazz era. Controversial during his lifetime, his legacy continues to grow after his death in 1967 at age 40. His outsized impact on the world of jazz is all the more remarkable, considering his career as a featured artist lasted only 12 years, beginning with his tenure in Miles Davis's quintet in 1955. Join me, Larry Slater, the Jazz MD, on Radio Sausalito's Jazz Connections for an exploration of Coltrane's music and legacy. 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
2: 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That's the Jazz and Blues by the Bay free concert series happening each Friday evening beginning June 5th from 6:30 to 8 p.m. at Gabrielson Park through September 25th. 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
3: 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This is Greg Grunke bringing you your morning Tide Tones report on Radio Sausalito. Today is Friday, July 24th, 2026. A low tide of 0.4 feet will occur at 3:08 a.m., followed by a high tide of 4.2 feet at 10:34 a.m. The next low tide will be 3.4 feet at 2:24 p.m., followed by a high tide of 5.9 feet at 8:27 p.m. This tide data is for the Golden Gate, so compensate accordingly. Today's sunrise was at 6:07, sunset at 8:25, with darkness by 9:32. And there you have it, today's tide report for San Francisco Bay, brought to you by the Call of the Sea, wishing you a very good day.

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3: 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This monthly event will be held every fourth Saturday along the waterfront throughout the year and is a great opportunity to find unique gifts and fresh food while listening to local musicians. 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That's the next Sausalito Art and Harbor Days, Saturday, July 25th, 10 a.m. to 3 p.m. on Tracy Way at the Ferry Landing Plaza in downtown Sausalito. 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
4: Good morning. This is Greg Grunke bringing you your morning Tide Tones report on Radio Sausalito. Today is Friday, July 24th, 2026. A low tide of 0.4 feet will occur at 3:08 a.m., followed by a high tide of 4.2 feet at 10:34 a.m. The next low tide will be 3.4 feet at 2:24 p.m., followed by a high tide of 5.9 feet at 8:27 p.m. This tide data is for the Golden Gate, so compensate accordingly. Today's sunrise was at 6:07, sunset at 8:25, with darkness by 9:32. And there you have it. Today, Tide Report for San Francisco Bay, brought to you by the Call of the Sea, wishing you a very good day.

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5: 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That's a Historical Society downtown walking tour happening the second and fourth Saturday each month from 10:30 a.m. to noon, leaving from the Ice House Museum at 780 Bridgeway in downtown Sausalito. 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
6: Good morning. This is Greg Grunke bringing you your morning Tide Tones report on Radio Sausalito. Today is Friday, July 24th, 2026. A low tide of 0.4 feet will occur at 3:08 a.m., followed by a high tide of 4.2 feet at 10:34 a.m. The next low tide will be 3.4 feet at 2:24 p.m., followed by a high tide of 5.9 feet at 8:27 p.m. This tide data is for the Golden Gate, so compensate accordingly. Today's sunrise was at 6:07, sunset at 8:25, with darkness by 9:32. And there you have it, today's tide report for San Francisco Bay, brought to you by the Call of the Sea, wishing you a very good day.
7: Yeah.

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That's the Jazz and Blues by the Bay free concert series happening each Friday evening beginning June 5th from 6:30 to 8 p.m. at Gabrielson Park through September 25th. 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
3: 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This is Greg Grunke bringing you your morning Tide Tones report on Radio Sausalito. Today is Friday, July 24th, 2026. A low tide of 0.4 feet will occur at 3:08 a.m., followed by a high tide of 4.2 feet at 10:34 a.m. The next low tide will be 3.4 feet at 2:24 p.m., followed by a high tide of 5.9 feet at 8:27 p.m. This tide data is for the Golden Gate, so compensate accordingly. Today's sunrise was at 6:07, sunset at 8:25, with darkness by 9:32. And there you have it, today's tide report for San Francisco Bay, brought to you by the Call of the Sea, wishing you a very good day.

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3: Hi, this is Leslie Katz with Bay City Beat, a roundup of arts and cultural events in the North Bay, presented by Local News Matters and Bay City News. It's Friday, July 24th. I've got 7 items this week. Free roller skating in San Rafael, singer-songwriter Steve Pultz in Novato, and a free R&B concert in Novato, an interactive Beatles concert in San Anselmo, a circus in Sausalito, a Jewish festival in Tiburon, and a free indie rock show in Corte Madera. 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All skaters must sign a waiver. 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Hours are noon to 8 p.m. Wednesdays and Thursdays, and noon to 10 p.m. on Fridays through Sundays. Canadian singer-songwriter guitarist Steve Pultz plays this weekend in Novato. Perhaps best known for writing Jewel's hit tune, You Were Meant for Me, Pultz is famous for raucous, joyous, improvisational, always strange shows with stellar guitar work and songs that will have you smiling 1 minute and crying the next. Pultz appears in the Cookout Concert Series. The outdoor show starts at 6 p.m. Saturday at Hot Monk Tavern in Novato. Meanwhile, Novato Parks Recreation and Community Services continues its 2026 Hot Amphitheater Nights series of free concerts on Saturday with Top Shelf Classics, playing soul, R&B, funk, jazz, Motown, and pop hits. The concert is from 5 to 7 p.m. Saturday in Hamilton Amphitheater Park at 601 North Hamilton Parkway in Novato. The San Anselmo Arts Commission this weekend offers a summer favorite, Beatles in the Park. Patrons are invited to sing along to iconic Beatles hits performed by a live ensemble. Presenters call it a one-of-a-kind experience where the magic of the Beatles meets the energy of live performance. Tickets are $40 for adults, $15 for ages 3 to 12, and free for 2 and under. The show runs from 6 to 9 p.m. Saturday in Creek Park in San Anselmo. The Flynn Creek Circus is in Sausalito this weekend with a show called The Cricket and the Wren, which promoters call a freshly conjured visual feast sprinkled with gorgeous imagery and athletically stunning skill. In the show, a merchant's daughter sets out to break the spell of the Frog Prince. Along the adventure, she uncovers the secret sacrifice of the cricket and the wren. Featuring aerialists, jugglers, knife throwers, and laugh-out-loud comedy, the circus blends classic storybook archetypes with imaginative new heroes. Ticket prices start at $27. Performances continue today through Sunday in MLK Park under the Big Top Tent in Sausalito. The 4th annual Tiburon Jewish Festival is this weekend. The free, family-friendly event celebrating Jewish culture, food, and community includes live klezmer and Hasidic rock music, Marin's first kosher food truck, a challah-making workshop, arts and crafts, and a kids' fun zone. Presented by Chabad of Tiburon, the festivities run from 1 to 4 p.m. Sunday in Zielinski Park in Tiburon. Finally, Corte Madera continues its free summer concert series this weekend with indie rocker Lucky Break. A 24-year-old New York-born artist based in San Francisco with a knack for homegrown radio hooks, blending classic alt-rock and modern indie pop with a DIY punk collective aesthetic. She performs from 5 to 6:30 p.m. Sunday in Town Park in Corte Madera. That's everything for this week. Thanks so much for listening, and see you next time.
0: Be sure to come back next week at this time to hear more nearby cultural events on Bay City Beat.

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1: 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This monthly event will be held every fourth Saturday along the waterfront throughout the year and is a great opportunity to find unique gifts and fresh food while listening to local musicians. 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That's the next Sausalito Art and Harbor Days, Saturday, July 25th, 10 a.m. to 3 p.m. on Tracy Way at the Ferry Landing Plaza in downtown Sausalito. 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
2: Good morning. This is Greg Grunke bringing you your morning Tide Tones report on Radio Sausalito. Today is Friday, July 24th, 2026. A low tide of 0.4 feet will occur at 3:08 a.m., followed by a high tide of 4.2 feet at 10:34 a.m. The next low tide will be 3.4 feet at 2:24 p.m., followed by a high tide of 5.9 feet at 8:27 p.m. This tide data is for the Golden Gate, so compensate accordingly. Today's sunrise was at 6:07, sunset at 8:25, with darkness by 9:32. And there you have it, today's tide report for San Francisco Bay, brought to you by the Call of the Sea, wishing you a very good day.

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Whenever I'm in Sausalito, I listen to Radio Sausalito and love it.

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2: 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Here's a public service announcement from Marin Arts. 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
4: 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This is Greg Grunke bringing you your morning Tide Tones report on Radio Sausalito. Today is Friday, July 24th. 2026. A low tide of 0.4 feet will occur at 3:08 a.m., followed by a high tide of 4.2 feet at 10:34 a.m. The next low tide will be 3.4 feet at 2:24 p.m., followed by a high tide of 5.9 feet at 8:27 p.m. This tide data is for the Golden Gate, so compensate accordingly. Today's sunrise was at 6:07, sunset at 8:25, with darkness by 9:32. And there you have it, today's tide report for San Francisco Bay, brought to you by the Call of the Sea, wishing you a very good day.

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3: Now it is time for Tide Tones PM. Your afternoon tide report from Radio Sausalito. Your reporter is Greg Grunke. Today is Friday, July 24th, 2026. A low tide of 3.4 feet will occur at 2:24 p.m., followed by a high tide of 5.9 feet at 8:27 p.m. The next low tide will be 0.1 foot at 3:54 a.m. tomorrow, followed by a high tide of 4.4 feet at 11:22 a.m. All tide data is for the Golden Gate, so compensate accordingly. Today's sunrise was at 6:07. Sunset will be at 8:25, with darkness by 9:32. And there you have it, today's tide report for San Francisco Bay, brought to you by the Call of the Sea. Wishing you a very good day.

0: you say? What you doing back here in the USA?
1: Well, Santo Domingo just wouldn't let me be. So I ran out on my visa before it ran out on me. But when I ran, I was no chump. I shanghaied the drummer, the guy that made the rumba jump.

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2: 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That's the Jazz and Blues by the Bay free concert series happening each Friday evening beginning June 5th from 6:30 to 8 p.m. at Gabrielson Park through September 25th. 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

Everybody get ready to stop. When I say stop, don't move a peg. And when I say get it, everybody do a boogie-woogie. Hold yourself now. Boogie-woogie. Now that's what I'm talking about. 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And when I say stop, don't move. 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

0: Hey, little gal, you stand there with the red dress on. You come right up here where Mr. Pine Top is. Now, face the audience. Now, when I tell you to hold yourself, you get ready to stop. And don't move a peg. And when I say get it, I want you to shake that thing. Hold yourself now. Shake that thing. That's what I'm talking about.
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2: 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Here's a public service announcement from Marin Arts. 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
3: Now it is time for Tide Tones PM, your afternoon tide report from Radio Sausalito. Your reporter is Greg Grunke. Today is Friday, July 24th, 2026. A low tide of 3.4 feet will occur at 2:24 p.m., followed by a high tide of 5.9 feet at 8:27 p.m. The next low tide will be 0.1 foot at 3:54 a.m. tomorrow, followed by a high tide of 4.4 feet at 11:22 a.m. All tide data is for the Golden Gate, so compensate accordingly. Today's sunrise was at 6:07. Sunset will be at 8:25, with darkness by 9:32. And there you have it, today's tide report for San Francisco Bay, brought to you by the Call of the Sea, wishing you a very good day.

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5: 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That's a Historical Society downtown walking tour happening the second and fourth Saturday each month from 10:30 a.m. to noon, leaving from the Ice House Museum at 780 Bridgeway in downtown Sausalito. 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
6: Now it is time for Tide Tones PM, your afternoon tide report from Radio Sausalito. Your reporter is Greg Grunke. Today is Friday, July 24th, 2026. A low tide of 3.4 feet will occur at 2:24 p.m., followed by a high tide of 5.9 feet at 8:27 p.m. The next low tide will be 0.1 foot at 3:54 a.m. tomorrow, followed by a high tide of 4.4 feet at 11:22 a.m. All tide data is for the Golden Gate, so compensate accordingly. Today's sunrise was at 6:07. Sunset will be at 8:25, with darkness by 9:32. And there you have it, today's tide report for San Francisco Bay, brought to you by the Call of the Sea, wishing you a very good day.

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2: 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This monthly event will be held every fourth Saturday along the waterfront throughout the year and is a great opportunity to find unique gifts and fresh food while listening to local musicians. The next free event is happening Saturday, July 25th from 10 a.m. to 3 p.m. on Tracy Way at the Ferry Landing Plaza. That's the next Sausalito Art and Harbor Days, Saturday, July 25th, 10 a.m. to 3 p.m. on Tracy Way at the Ferry Landing Plaza in downtown Sausalito. For more information and to learn how to become a vendor, visit sausalito.gov.

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2: Now it is time for Tide Tones PM, your afternoon tide report from Radio Sausalito. Your reporter is Greg Grunke. Today is Friday, July 24th, 2026. A low tide of 3.4 feet will occur at 2:24 p.m., followed by a high tide of 5.9 feet at 8:27 p.m. The next low tide will be 0.1 foot at 3:54 a.m. tomorrow, followed by a high tide of 4.4 feet at 11:22 a.m. All tide data is for the Golden Gate, so compensate accordingly. Today's sunrise was at 6:07. Sunset will be at 8:25, with darkness by 9:32. And there you have it, today's tide report for San Francisco Bay, brought to you by the Call of the Sea, wishing you a very good day.

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3: Now it is time for Tide Tones PM, your afternoon tide report from Radio Sausalito. Your reporter is Greg Grunke. Today is Friday, July 24th, 2026. A low tide of 3.4 feet will occur at 2:24 p.m., followed by a high tide of 5.9 feet at 8:27 p.m. The next low tide will be 0.1 foot at 3:54 a.m. tomorrow, followed by a high tide of 4.4 feet at 11:22 a.m. All tide data is for the Golden Gate, so compensate accordingly. Today's sunrise was at 6:07. Sunset will be at 8:25, with darkness by 9:32. And there you have it, today's tide report for San Francisco Bay, brought to you by the Call of the Sea, wishing you a very good day.

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Gee, I'd like to see you looking swell, baby.

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1: John Coltrane is one of the most revered and influential musicians of the modern jazz era. Controversial during his lifetime, his legacy continues to grow after his death in 1967 at age 40. His outsized impact on the world of jazz is all the more remarkable, considering his career as a featured artist lasted only 12 years, beginning with his tenure in Miles Davis's quintet in 1955. 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
6: Now it is time for Tide Tones PM, your afternoon tide report from Radio Sausalito. Your reporter is Greg Grunke. Today is Friday, July 24th, 2026. A low tide of 3.4 feet will occur at 2:24 p.m., followed by a high tide of 5.9 feet at 8:27 p.m. The next low tide will be 0.1 foot at 3:54 a.m. tomorrow, followed by a high tide of 4.4 feet at 11:22 a.m. All tide data is for the Golden Gate, so compensate accordingly. Today's sunrise was at 6:07. Sunset will be at 8:25, with darkness by 9:32. And there you have it, today's tide report for San Francisco Bay, brought to you by the Call of the Sea, wishing you a very good day.

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In the opinion of hot music critics, Count Basie has one of the best dance orchestras in the country, and his original piano compositions are renowned the world over. Now we hear one of them as a starter, the great Indigo classic, Swingin' the Blues.

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4: Now it is time for Tide Tones PM, your afternoon tide report from Radio Sausalito. Your reporter is Greg Grunke. Today is Friday, July 24th, 2026. A low tide of 3.4 feet will occur at 2:24 p.m., followed by a high tide of 5.9 feet at 8:27 p.m. The next low tide will be 0.1 foot at 3:54 a.m. tomorrow, followed by a high tide of 4.4 feet at 11:22 a.m. All tide data is for the Golden Gate, so compensate accordingly. Today's sunrise was at 6:07. Sunset will be at 8:25. With darkness by 9:32. And there you have it, today's tide report for San Francisco Bay, brought to you by the Call of the Sea, wishing you a very good day.

0: Radio Sausalito thanks Gil Purcell for his generosity, which helps us continue to provide this important broadcast service to the people of Marin County. Thanks, Gil.
1: John Coltrane is one of the most revered and influential musicians of the modern jazz era. Controversial during his lifetime, his legacy continues to grow after his death in 1967 at age 40. His outsized impact on the world of jazz is all the more remarkable, considering his career as a featured artist lasted only 12 years, beginning with his tenure in Miles Davis's quintet in 1955. Join me, Larry Slater, the Jazz MD, on Radio Sausalito's Jazz Connections for an exploration of Coltrane's music and legacy. 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
1: 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Hey, jazz fans, your deep grooves are right here on Radio Sausalito. 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
2: Now it is time for Tide Tones PM, your afternoon tide report from Radio Sausalito. Your reporter is Greg Grunke. Today is Friday, July 24th, 2026. A low tide of 3.4 feet will occur at 2:24 p.m., followed by a high tide of 5.9 feet at 8:27 p.m. The next low tide will be 0.1 foot at 3:54 a.m. tomorrow, followed by a high tide of 4.4 feet at 11:22 a.m. All tide that is for the Golden Gate, so compensate accordingly. Today's sunrise was at 6:07. Sunset will be at 8:25, with darkness by 9:32. And there you have it, today's tide report for San Francisco Bay, brought to you by the Call of the Sea, wishing you a very good day.

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3: 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It's Friday, July 24th. 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Free roller skating in San Rafael, singer-songwriter Steve Pultz in Novato, and a free R&B concert in Novato, an interactive Beatles concert in San Anselmo, a circus in Sausalito, a Jewish festival in Tiburon, and a free indie rock show in Corte Madera. 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Canadian singer-songwriter guitarist Steve Pultz plays this weekend in Novato. Perhaps best known for writing Jewel's hit tune, You Were Meant for Me, Pultz is famous for raucous, joyous, improvisational, always strange shows with stellar guitar work and songs that will have you smiling one minute and crying the next. Pultz appears in the Cookout Concert Series. The outdoor show starts at 6 p.m. Saturday at Hot Monk Tavern in Novato. Meanwhile, Novato Parks Recreation and Community Services continues its 2026 Hot Amphitheater Nights series of free concerts on Saturday with Top Shelf Classics, playing soul, R&B, funk, jazz, Motown, and pop hits. The concert is from 5 to 7 p.m. Saturday in Hamilton Amphitheater Park at 601 North Hamilton Parkway in Novato. The San Anselmo Arts Commission this weekend offers a summer favorite, Beatles in the Park. 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The show runs from 6 to 9 p.m. Saturday in Creek Park in San Anselmo. The Flynn Creek Circus is in Sausalito this weekend with a show called The Cricket and the Wren, which promoters call a freshly conjured visual feast sprinkled with gorgeous imagery and athletically stunning skill. In the show, a merchant's daughter sets out to break the spell of the Frog Prince,